0: Welcome back to Beyond the Numbers, and we've been discussing the Bank of Ghana's planned $1 billion intervention in the Forex market and what it means for the exchange rate stability. But behind these interventions is a bigger conversation about the tools that the central bank is using to manage the market and build reserves. One of those tools is the Domestic Gold Purchase Program, which has played such a role in helping the Bank of Ghana accumulate reserves and provide foreign exchange support to the private sector. However, that program has also come with significant costs, recording losses of about 22 billion cedis last year. So what explained these losses? Was the cost of the program justified by the benefits it delivered? And what does this mean for the future of Ghana's forex management strategy? I still have in studio Kofi Ejeyi to help us break all of this down and analyze all these angles. But also we're joined by Joy Business Editor George Uyafe, who is here, as well as Caleb Ziblim Shifo is still on Zoom to help us deal with this. So this is really the big analysis. If you look at all that is happening, 22 billion, that is the cost of having the kind of CD exchange rate we currently have.
1: Yeah.
0: That is 1.5% of GDP. There are those who would say that is very high, and there are those who still say, listen, that is the cost of ensuring that the economy is running smoothly. So 6% of GDP, that is the Bank of Ghana's negative equity position last year. Again, there are those who still talk about how a negative equity of 6.7% of GDP is still something to be very worried about. But one of the cogs in this very important conversation is this man, Sammy Jenfi, and the Gold Board. In fact, Bryce Simmons called them Gold Bossu. So they have been playing a certain role in ensuring that the Bank of Ghana is able to buy and sell some of the gold, and they've been helping with that intermediation and that. And so there's a couple of analysis in terms of some transfers that have been made and all of that, which is raising concerns for some people about the cost. And the latest IMF report makes for very interesting reading. Before we get into those details, George, you want to make some points about what the Bank of Ghana is doing with the $1 billion?
2: I think that just a little bit of, again, add up to what earlier my colleagues have said, is that why is the Bank of Ghana doing so? It basically has to do with the fact that how do you manage liquidity in the market and also meet demand pressures? I mean, if you look at the and these are dollars that they are selling to the commercial bank. It's not an injection of just throwing into the market. And they insist that they want to see this measure as an intermediation. And if you engage from the market in terms of what is going to happen this month or what happened last month, the Bank of Ghana again is insisting that in the month of July, there wasn't any intervention in this program. But again, if you track back from January to date, there was some semblance of intervention, and there was that semblance of intermediation under this program. So the Bank of Ghana is saying that, see, what is driving this is the energy demands. The fact that crude oil prices were going up, and you realize that all these BDCs and even the generating companies needed more dollars to finance these imports. And that is what actually fueled the demand. Going forward, again, we are seeing crude oil prices drop to around 70-something or something. So the forecast is showing that going forward, things are going to normalize. And if things normalize, that could again impact on the dollar demand from the bulk oil distributors, the transporters, and even the power generation company. That's why if you look at the June data, it was about almost about 2 billion, a mix of the intermediation and the intervention. But the Bank of Ghana believes that going forward, if the crude situation should normalize, the Strait of Hormuz should open, the dollar demand will be okay a little bit. So do I need to, again, pushing more? Don't forget that the Bank of Ghana, when they had a meeting with the president, we got that there was even a band they were working with.
1: Yeah.
2: And we've still not gone beyond that 12 city band. So that is why, so that is why you see that they are still not trying to push in more dollar, because you should watch your reserves. The reserves are around 12 billion or a little over 12 billion. And you see what happened just in 2 months. So you want to watch your reserves and also see that what are the markets saying and how you should be tactical with your intermediation and intervention.
0: Right. That's very interesting. So that is the big analysis that we are going to go into. The cost, Kofi Ejeyi. I'm reading the IMF report, and it says something that made for very interesting reading, really fascinating about the cost. Paragraph 83 on page 37, it says, under the DGPP, the Bank of Ghana incurred losses equivalent to 15.3% of gross gold purchases. Of all the gold we are buying, gross, we are making a loss of up to 15.3%. There are those who say that the losses has actually been way higher than we knew previously. When you look at these numbers, what do you make of it?
1: Well, so I think that the first thing that we all focused on when the Bank of Ghana released their financials was the net loss.
0: Yes.
1: It was about 9 billion Ghana cedis. So everybody was like, oh, the loss was not as big. But if you look at it on the gross level, you see how significant the loss was and how that plays an enormous burden on the Bank of Ghana's, you know, financials on their balance sheet, right? And as a result of this, this 22 billion we are talking about, it nearly caused us not to pass our final review of the IMF program. Why? Because there was some ceiling in terms of how much the central bank could finance, you know, the BOG. They went beyond that because of the negative equity position. The central bank had to pump in some about 5 billion, you know, Ghana cedis in terms of, you know, bonds for the Bank of Ghana to be in a good position. So what you're seeing on the smart wall has a lot of complications. And in fact, you're talking about we purchasing some 144 billion worth of gold in 2025, and 15% of that were significant losses. Remember, we complained about the gold for oil program because that was making, I think, about 2 billion loss or so.
0: Yeah.
1: But this particular one, look at the loss, 22
0: yeah.
1: billion.
0: Yeah.
1: And you'd also say that don't just look at the loss. This is a strategic policy in place by the Bank of Ghana, or being put together by the Bank of Ghana, because if you look at how much we were spending in terms of swap deals, and the cost of Eurobond credits, that alone, the interest we're paying every year, add the swap deals and interest on Eurobond, you will see that we were paying higher than what we are even paying for the loss associated with the gold purchase program. But there was one thing that the IMF said in that same paragraph that you read that is very, very important. And that was that if you look at this 22 billion Ghana cedis, it made the financials of the Bank of Ghana very, very unsustainable. We know the bank is dealing with a negative equity of more than 90 billion, you know, Ghana cedis.
0: Yeah.
1: Just imagine that enormous figure, close about $8.5 billion that we had to recover. And there were talks about how we're even going to recapitalize the central bank. The government had a different position, but now you could see they are in the boat to help with the recapitalization. So this figure you see has a lot of implications on the OMO operations of the Bank of Ghana and so many other things. And so it nearly caused us not to pass the final program, but we had to, you know, seek for a waiver before that program was passed. And so the sources in terms of who is actually

0: engagements or arrangements like this that we have at hand. I think the central argument that, you know, perhaps needs to be made, and when you look at the players, you know, across the world now and the questions that countries in the global south are beginning to ask in terms of value addition and getting their local actors to actively participate in their value chains, it clearly, at least to my mind, suggests that we must necessarily have accommodation within policy and governance to make room for these local actors to be able to properly operate, so to speak, right? And yeah, speaking, I haven't looked at several examples of modules from somewhere else. So barring the question litigation and several engagements that you have seen that have, you know, operated to slow or, if you like, impede execution and implementation, I think by virtue of the fact that we are beginning to see, you know, different Ghanaian actors be interested in the value chains that we have for our minerals, I think that in itself should give us a recourse to maybe go back and re-engineer some of our governance architecture and considerations by which they can get the opportunity to do business. So that if you then throw in the litigation challenge, some of which perhaps may not necessarily be a doing of a company, it may necessarily be, you know, maybe tussled between government and the SWAL asset holder and the like, then there is room to maybe recalibrate a little bit. But I say all of this against a certain backdrop. And that backdrop, you know, is the effect that when we think about true value addition that, you know, companies should generate for the Ghanaian economy broadly, specifically in the mining sector or the mining value chain, I think there are three important things that, you know, that matter. Time is of essence, and time is important. It's not clear to my mind as I speak to you now that an environment, and you can correct me if I'm wrong, but, you know, the company, I understand, got the opportunity to, you know, get go ahead in terms of its license from the government of Ghana sometime in November 2025. But again, in that sector, that timing between then and now, in some cases, may be considered a little short for us to start measuring the company against certain expected deliverables or outputs. Yes, granted that these may be, they may have specific commitments that they would have to deliver on. The point I'm making there is that that timeline, you've got a certain long period within which, you know, activities have to be implemented, so to speak.
1: Yeah.
0: So to almost expect that in a matter of 6-7 months, all of a sudden, the fortunes of this mine, you know, is dramatically turned around, and perhaps it is the single most important contributor to jobs, output, and some of the metrics that I heard you talk about from the outset. I mean, as fine as they are and as legal and contractual as they may be, I think, I mean, speaking from a civil society perspective, and for somebody who has had the opportunity of equally looking at similar developments within the minerals industry, I think it's important we think in a manner that is accommodative of whatever structural challenges existed in the resuscitation of a mine. Reducing the conversation purely to, does a company have money? Does a company not have money? What is the law? What is not a law? Not only impedes the work of the company, but impedes the work of government, and undermines the ability of a company to add value, given the government broadly, to add value to the community where it's coming from. So I guess what matters most, in my view, will be, yes, the governance architecture is okay. We can talk about those conversations. But there has to be a certain room within which, you know, time is allowed for some of what we saw. And I've heard you, you know, refer to some of
2: them. So, Patrick, I want to understand from your perspective. Patrick, I understand from your perspective, when it comes to mines management, from your, as a civil society organization, does it have to do, what do we say about ownership and control, especially when it comes to putting structures in place and managing our resources? Consistently, we've seen some mines underperform, but from your assessment and ensuring domestication of the operations?
0: Well, so that's a very important question. I think that question sits right at the center of one of the big pieces of work that we at the Institute, you know, prioritize ourselves.

0: which is value addition of critical minerals, and then indeed in the minerals value chain across the continent and everywhere else that we work. When you ask what are the, you know, essential considerations, of course, the economics of the mine makes sense. Of course, you know, the extent to which we are able to exercise control, which is a big conversation that is happening across the world now. There's not a single global platform that is, you know, dedicated towards, you know, minerals value chain that you don't find the conversation of countries in the global south, you know, exercising some level of influence and control and ownership over their resources. This is a conversation happening globally. If you take the African Mining Vision, for example, it's a big conversation there. So the question truly has been, those of us that are in the global south, Ghana being an example, if you get the opportunity to redesign and re-engineer, whether it's an agreement or a lease, in a manner that allows you the opportunity to get local actors to play a role, it is important that you exercise that particular right. The question, though, will then be, within what framework do you exercise that such that you don't have a case where people complain that, yeah, we have given access to different actors that can't execute?
1: Okay.
0: And I don't think that based on the evidence that we have seen so far, somebody can pinpoint that this company will not be able to, so you keep hearing, will not be able to execute. You don't hear the company has not been able to execute. And I think for me, that's perhaps where we have to be a little bit imaginative in terms of the architecture that has been put around,
1: okay,
0: you know, this asset, so that the right safeguards are in, and to the best of the capacity of the state and also the community within which the company is going to operate, there's a very safe environment within which we can see some immediate results, whether it's from an investment standpoint, value addition standpoint. You know, job, because if the company works, you know, jobs get created.
1: So, Patrick,
0: this litigation
1: we'll come back on the conversation of the engagement, the community engagement and investment.
0: Right.
1: But I want to find out from Pakwesi, if you look at the trajectory so far in terms of the Bogoso Pristia mines, and I was looking at FGL and the FGR and the issues they had with, all of these issues with finances and operations. I want to ask, what makes Heath distinct from what we have seen so far from FGR and Blue Gold? Because what we are realizing that the constraint they face between 2023 and 2024, concerns are being raised about whether Heath can actually overcome those same challenges. The community, some community members are raising concerns. In your assessment as the ministry, if you look at Heath Gold Fields, in terms of their operations, their technical know-how or ability, and their financial, capabilities, what do you think that they have that makes them viable to actually overcome some of these hurdles that other companies actually encountered?
2: Well, Kofi, I think the response to your question is evident in the finding that I'm seeing here. Because over here, I can see a contrast between the gains of the previous operator as against the current operator, which is Heath. Look at job on site, for example. Within the period, the allowable period of operation, Heath has been able to mobilize 1,400 plus jobs. Now, when you gauge that against that of the previous operator, realize that the workforce were rather sent home. When you look at the status of the mine, Wingsting, if you could. Yes. So in terms of gold production, for example, I'm seeing mine status. First pour February 2026, flooded to level 17. That is, it had been abandoned by the previous operator. Let's even look at the what I'm seeing here, investment in the mine, the first one.
1: Yeah.
2: So over the last 4 years, this is less than, right?
1: Yeah.
2: This sign. Okay,
1: yeah,
2: so less than $5 million had been invested by the previous operator. But the current operator, from this research finding, we can see within a period of 18 months, look at the amount of money that has been committed. And so if you were to even gauge by this statistical finding, this metric alone, you can see, like I indicated, that there's a lot of promise. And the sector minister, in his right judgment, that is always exercised, that is the reason he is still, you know, operating. And so up until when there is incontrovertible evidence to the contrary, that the entity in question lacks technical capacity or financial muscles, I think the status quo will be maintained.
3: Talking about the case of whether the funding is quite made available, there are considerations that the sources that Hitch is kind of looking forward to getting funding from shareholders, about 30 million Ghana cedis, and Transfigura about 65 million, and also ECOWAS Bank for investment and development about 100 million. The assessment is that are these monies available, or they are written off as some kind of promissory for the operationalization of some of the angles of HEAT? Because we know currently HEAT is doing surface mining. The deep underground mining has not fully been gone into fully. What is your assessment?
2: Right. So let's work with what we have.
1: Yeah.
2: And what we know currently, I mean, at the ministry, I mean, based on their meeting with the sector minister not long ago, was the commitment from Trafigura. All right. So these prospective investments too, as and when they materialize, I'm sure we can have the conversation on them. But as of now, what we know, I mean, what has been confirmed to the ministry is the commitment from Trafigura. And we do understand, we are learning much recently, that even when it comes to the payment of severances to the agitated workers, we understand that that exercise has begun, and by the close of this week, it would be absolutely completed, which would imply logically that no ex-worker of the previous operator would be able to make any demands of severance payments, because all of that is going to be cleared up. That is the latest update that I think is important to the conversation. So Trafigura has committed. For the other ones who would want to commit or who have been indicated or highlighted as possible investors, if it comes, I'm sure they would update the ministry and we'll communicate.
3: You have similar complaint from several locally owned mines in this country, especially when it comes to ownership. HEAT may not be the first of its kind having to confront with some of these challenges from the ministry perspective.
2: Well, there's a policy on local content.
3: Yes.
2: The essence of that whole arrangement effectively is to ensure that our mining firms are owned principally by their local outfits. But occasionally, you would hear challenges here and there. Sometimes some of the challenges have even gotten to do with community agitations. Some, you know, I don't want to say this, but it's a reality that confronts us. You know, Ghanaians as we are, more often than not, we tend to defer to anything that is foreign. We ascribe a lot of credibility to anything that is, you know, foreign. That's against our own, you know, domestic capabilities. And so if today somebody were to produce a mobile phone and we heard that, oh, this mobile phone was produced by Kofi, for example, as against a certain technician in the US, there is the probability that a lot of people would commit their resources to buying that foreign product. Exactly. When perhaps even Kofi's, you know, and products may be of, you know, superior quality. So there's that challenge. But the as of now, there has not been any reason for anybody to doubt the participation.
3: Is that what alluded to the conversation
2: of the local firms
3: began previously on the Adamus case compared to HEAT?
2: I didn't get that.
4: Talking about Adamus.
2: Oh, Adamus. No, as for Adamus, it's a separate issue altogether.
3: You're talking about local ownership and that perception. So is that to allude to that same situation?
2: Absolutely not. Now, the case of Adamus is just about operational breaches. It is as simple as that. And if you want to categorize the breaches, I've had cause to explain that they are basically two: the environmental non-compliance and then the statutory breaches. For example, I want to touch on one of the key issues that has arisen or that arose in that particular conversation. So, for instance, if I leased any property to you, this is even in the realm of common sense. If anybody give you, you know, any structured facility, and then in the course of time you desire to repurpose it for any other usage, I think it's only prudent that you revert it to the person and say that, look, you give me this structure, however, I want to do X, Y, Z to it. Okay, that is even in the realm of common sense. But in the law, Section 14 of the Minerals and Mining Act, it is stated clearly that if you're a leaseholder and you want to transfer or make any significant adjustments to the mineral rights extended to you, you only have to write to the minister for prior approval. But in the case of Adamus, apparently, based on the investigations, the multiple investigations that were conducted, they had ceded portions of their concessions to you know, other parties without recourse to the requirement of prior ministerial approval. And that was the basis. It was part of the basis for the revocation. But I have to admit, however, that, that they have submitted a petition asking the minister to temper justice with mercy. A committee has been set up for that, and we will communicate the outcome.
4: I know there's a lot to talk about when it comes to Adamus, but this was actually the burden of HEAT Goldfields when we were coming into the operation.
3: Yeah.
1: $87 million in terms of debt not caused by heat themselves, but they had to inherit it.
2: Yeah.
1: $25 million worker salary.
2: Mm.
1: $25 million, again, electricity owed to VRA, and then $37 million in SNIT, GRA, and GRIDCO, and contract obligations. This must be a big baggage for Heath when coming into the operations. In your own assessment as the ministry, when you are looking at some of this, you know, inherited debts, for instance, do you make any consideration or headroom for such companies who possibly are coming into the operation and say that, well, because of such headrooms, we possibly are relaxing things for you, giving you enough, time to make sure that you overcome some of these challenges? Because some of the agitation we've seen so far coming from the fact that workers' salaries have not been paid. What do you know so far in terms of the clearance of the salaries, and what sort of headroom do you give such mining companies who inherited such
2: bad legacies, maybe,
1: mines?
2: Right. I mean, the logical and the most fair thing to do under the circumstances is to give them some grace period because they were not the architects of, you know, those messy situations. And so if they are inheriting it and they are undertaking to turn around the mine, logically, you would have to create some space. And that has also been the thinking of the minister. By way of an update, we are learning that when it comes to the workers' salaries, all of that has been cleared. Now, even the severances, and the severances has also been a very topical issue anyway. Currently, we do understand that the payments are ongoing as we speak. The payments of severances are currently ongoing, and by the close of week, that should be done. I'm sure when that is done, they'll report to the sector minister accordingly. So, yes, there is headroom, because if you don't give them that headroom, their scar will crash.
1: Let's find out from Patrick. Patrick, do you think that we need to give Heath some time in terms of giving them headroom to be able to make sure that they clear all of this debt and even maybe buy some time from their investors to make sure that what they are doing as far as the Bogo Supristel mine is concerned is actually legitimate and is following the timelines provided?
0: Well, so two things. One, I mean, in law, there's something we call presumption of regularity, right? Which is that anything that is done by, you know, somebody who's clothed with the powers of state, we presume that they have done that regularly in accordance with the law and with due consideration to all factors that matter. Now, in this particular instance, you have a sector minister who has made a certain decision. And I'd want to believe that that decision, you know, was in due cognition of all of these factors, including

0: And thanks for staying with us, everyone. First up, Standard Chartered PLC has announced plans to explore the sale of its wealth and retail banking business in Ghana. This is part of a broader strategy to focus on businesses and client segments where it enjoys greater scale and a stronger competitive advantage. According to a statement issued by the bank, the move forms part of the group's regular portfolio review process aimed at sharpening its focus on areas with the most differentiated client proposition. More in this report.
1: The bank stressed that the decision does not affect its corporate and investment banking operations in Ghana, which will continue to operate and support clients through Standard Chartered's international network, cross-border capabilities and sector expertise. Any potential transaction, the bank said, remains subject to regulatory approvals. Chief Executive of Standard Chartered Bank Ghana and Head of Coverage, Jose Goji, said the retail banking business remains a strong franchise. He said Ghana remains central to Standard Chartered's international network, disclosing that the transaction is expected to take between 18 and 24 months, subject to regulatory approval. Standard Chartered said it remains committed to Africa's growth agenda, noting that it has invested $300 million in technology and Africa-based ventures over the past 5 years and financed $5 billion in infrastructure projects across the continent in 2025 alone.
0: Well, joining me on Zoom to discuss this further, Nelson Kujo-Kwagwe, who is a financial analyst. Good afternoon to you, Nelson. So what does Standard Chartered's decision to explore the sale of its wealth and retail banking business signal about the attractiveness and profitability of retail banking in Ghana?
2: Well, thank you very much. Good afternoon and thanks for having me. Well, the retail banking segment still remains a profitable venture within the Ghanaian economy, considering the fact that our economy is largely dominated by SMEs. And so the sector remains highly profitable. I mean, retail banking is basically about personal banking, consumer banking, and to some extent, SME banking. And that is the sector that dominates largely Ghana's economy. And so in terms of profitability, I would say the sector still remains profitable and attractive to banks within Ghana. In fact, if you look at the financial performance of Standard Chartered Bank as at the end of the first quarter of this year, their total income alone was about $462 million. Their profit before tax was about $170 million. Total asset of the bank is about $17.26 billion. Total deposit about $10.62 billion. And so clearly, Standard Chartered Bank is one of the, is among the top 12 or the top 15 banks that we have in Ghana. So if they intend to divest, you know, their retail department as a result of strategic reason, that doesn't challenge or question the profitability of the retail banking sector.
0: Yeah, how could this move affect existing customers, particularly depositors and also borrowers and the wealth management clients during and after the transition period?
2: Well, I don't think this will affect them in any way because to the extent that a new, you know, shareholder or a new buyer will be taking over that particular, what we call strategic business unit, I don't think that will be, there will be any issue there. And don't forget that all these processes will be subject to the approval by the regulator, the Bank of Ghana. And so modalities will be put in place. And so depositors' money is safe. I mean, this is just a business unit of the bank which is not doing well. I'm sure as a result of interest rate differentials that they want to divest. And this will not in any way affect depositors or their wealth management customers.
0: And what opportunities does this present for potential buyers? Which types of institutions are most likely to be interested in acquiring the business?
2: Well, I think this presents a fine opportunity for institutional investors, most especially the local ones. If you recall, of late there has been a discussion of, as it were, giving most of these investment opportunities to Ghanaians, either in the mining sector, in the petroleum sector, in the banking sector. And so the institutional investors locally present in Ghana may have that opportunity. Don't forget that as we are talking now, the total asset of pension funds, I mean, under management is well over 100 billion Ghana cedis. And if you look at the MPRA regulations, most of these fund managers are restricted in terms of where to place the funds. And so this presents a fine opportunity for pension funds who have ideal funds and who wants to expand their portfolios in terms of investment. And also, if you look at the insurance industry too, highly liquid, and if you look at the banking sector too, after the DDEP program, most of the banks are now resilient. They are very strong, and most of them are having the liquidity to quickly move in and to acquire that retail banking. So institutional investors generally in Ghana present a very fine opportunity to take advantage of this divestment.
0: All right. And so Standard Chartered, we understand, is retaining its corporate and investment banking operations. How does this fit in broader trends among international banks operating in Africa and in Ghana specifically?
2: Well, unless we look at the contribution of the retail banking unit to the general profitability of the banks, as I did indicate, we cannot generalize it without actually looking at the numbers. And so once we have the numbers, we should be able to determine what is the contribution of, the retail banking unit to the overall profitability. However, this is just a strategic decision taken by the bank. So I don't think this will open the gate or the floodgate for any other bank to say, hey, our retail banking sector is not doing well, so let's divest. No, I think this has to be looked at on case-by-case basis. The few international banks we have in Ghana, if you check their profitability and total asset position, I think they are doing very well, even beyond, what the local banks are doing. And so I don't think this will present any challenge or any floodgate for any international banks to also take a similar decision.
0: And what impact could this transaction have on competition in the banking sector, especially among banks targeting high net worth and retail customers?
2: All right, so that particular segment of the market is very deep. Already, there is competition among the 23 commercial banks in Ghana in terms of customer retention, in terms of customer coverage. And so with the exit of one of the biggest banks from that sector, it will present an opportunity for a healthy, competition for the rest of the banks. As I did indicate, our economy is largely, dominated by SMEs. And those who focus their attention there will rake in the needed the revenue. As for the wealth management aspect, we don't have so much in Ghana because most workers in Ghana are middle income, earners. And so that sector is a bit shaky. However, with regards to the retail banking sector, I think the opportunities exist and that will present a healthy competition for the banks within that particular segment.
0: Thank you so much for your perspective to this story, Nelson Kujio-Kwagbeji, financial analyst. Appreciate your time on the marketplace. Now, forget long queues and paperwork. The future of banking is happening on a smartphone or a smart screen, and Ghana is racing to catch up. This week, the country's financial regulators are in Malaysia, not just to study Islamic banking, but to dive deep into the engine room of modern finance, fintech. From AI-powered lending to blockchain-based transactions, my colleague Anas Sabet tells us how these lessons could reshape the way Ghanaian banks could explore the potential of fintech.
3: Imagine a Ghana where you don't need to visit a bank branch to secure a loan and where financial services are tailored to your beliefs without the heavy fees. That vision is getting a major boost this week, not in Accra, but in Kuala Lumpur, where Ghana's financial gatekeepers have set up camp on a week-long training tour. On day three, the agenda pivoted from theory to the tangible. We are talking about algorithms, the apps and the artificial intelligence that are rendering the old queue and wait banking system obsolete. For Ghana, where mobile money is already king, this is the logical next step. Professor Dr. Awal Adam Saad, a prominent scholar and associate professor at the Institute of Islamic Banking and Finance here at the International Islamic University of Malaysia, says fintech isn't just a luxury for the developed world. It is the bridge that will help African markets leapfrog into prosperity.
4: There are a lot of statistics and research has been done to indicate how fintech is really powerful and very important for each and every community and economy. African community as well as any other community is in need of fintech to move faster. There is a research that showcased that young people from the age of 18 to 23, 25 are the ones that are not really interested into the conventional banking structure. What they want is that they want to open their own account, a bank account, in the comfort of their rooms, using their handphones without going to any branch. So, and if we look at Africa, we can see our population is made up a lot of these young people. So, I believe it's a way forward, and it's a very good opportunity for African markets to prosper.
3: Professor Awal Adam urged the regulators to see fintech not as a threat, but as the ultimate enabler, allowing Ghanaians to access ethical non-interest products with just a swipe on their screens.
4: First of all, actually, fintech can really help in the financial inclusion. So those who are unbanked, they can easily be, bankable. And those who are, we can see even in Kenya, those elderly people in the far village, they can be able to use their own handphones to purchase and buy things. So that's the, basic things that fintech can really do to a economy or society.
3: However, technology is only half the equation. Senior consultant Nofa Delizan Abdulrahman brought the focus back to the human element, pointing out a glaring gap in the West African banking experience. He spoke about how poor customer care is in the African banking industry.
5: Generally, banks in West Africa lack good customer service. Yeah, even though the good brand names that is around the world who operates in West Africa, good customer service. So I think a little bit of better customer service goes a long way.
3: For Ghana, this just isn't a trading talk. It is a roadmap for financial inclusion. And as these regulators prepare to take these insights home, the hope is that Ghana just doesn't adopt malicious code. It goes home to build a better one for itself. From Kuala Lumpur for Joy News, and it's Anna Sabit reporting.
0: All right, you're watching The Marketplace. We are taking a short break. When we come back, we explore the risks to family businesses, the survival of family-owned businesses here in Ghana. Don't go anywhere. Welcome back to The Marketplace. Now, acting ESG advisory lead for Africa, the International Finance Corporation, Moise Miowi, has raised concerns over the high failure rate of family-owned businesses during succession, warning that weak governance and poorly structured transitions continue to undermine business continuity across generations. He spoke to Joy Business on the sidelines of ESG Roundtable for Development Partners in Accra.
6: The International Finance Corporation is calling for stronger succession planning among family-owned businesses to ensure their long-term survival and sustainability. Speaking at the ESG Roundtable for Development Partners, acting ESG Advisory Lead for Africa at the IFC, Moise Miao, warned that many family businesses fail during leadership transitions because succession planning is often treated as a transfer of ownership rather than a comprehensive governance process.
7: The fact that the successors are not prepared enough, are not well prepared, not well educated, don't have the capabilities, don't have the knowledge about the business, not the background. They might have the right background, but they don't know the business very well. They are not ready. They haven't been prepared by the family, by the business, by the current leaders. And then the other challenge on the other hand is leaders who are not ready to let go, because their identity and the business are one and the same, and they cannot separate both. It's very challenging for them to let go. The objective is to share some of the good practices that the top-performing family businesses have implemented and that turned out to be very successful to manage succession events in terms of having the right governance mechanisms in place, not only within the family, such as a family constitution, family rules, family council, for the family to have a platform to discuss and agree on events that are important to them, but also the right governance structures within the business with independent views, independent perspectives, to help the family take the right decisions and to help drive the business
6: Also speaking at the event, senior country officer at the IFC, Yuande Giwa, highlighted the significant contribution of family-owned businesses to employment creation and economic development in Ghana.
8: About 90% of jobs in Africa are from the private sector. So for us, we think family businesses are special. They're special because when it comes to our focus areas in Ghana, such as growth and more and better jobs, these are not topics that are difficult to explain to family businesses. The reason is because when you're a family business, you don't just think about your bottom line. You're thinking about, how do I influence my community? How do I make a difference? How do I create more jobs for my immediate family, extended, and beyond? When you explain things like, how do I influence growth in Ghana, these aren't difficult topics for family businesses. For us, so for us as IFC, family governance is very important because we want to see longevity and succession.
6: The roundtable brought together key institutions active in Ghana's environmental, social, and governance ecosystem.
0: Now, Ghana is taking a significant step towards reducing its dependence on imported seeds with the inauguration of the National Seed Council, a body tasked with strengthening local seed production and improving access to quality planting materials to drive agricultural growth and food security.
9: The Ministry of Food and Agriculture has inaugurated the National Seed Council as part of efforts to strengthen Ghana's agricultural sector and improve access to quality planting materials for farmers across the country. The council is expected to provide strategic direction for the development, regulation, and promotion of the country's seed industry to boost agricultural productivity and food security. Speaking at the inauguration ceremony, Deputy Minister for Food and Agriculture, John Dumelu, underscored the need for Ghana to reduce its reliance on imported seed and promote the production and use of locally developed seed varieties.
10: Seeds is an integral part of the whole value chain. And if you look at the seed situations in Ghana, we are trying as much as possible to reduce the importation of seeds and to certify homegrown Ghanaian seeds.
9: He further charged members of the council to accelerate the review and approval of seed applications to help promote homegrown seed varieties and improving farmers' access to quality planting materials.
10: As we inaugurate you today, we would ask you to also expedite those seed applications that come so that it becomes easier for homegrown Ghanaian companies, seed manufacturing companies, to be able to get the certification they need so that the seeds come onto the market. As you know, the world is changing, and so some seeds have to be modified to, you know, resist drought and diseases and so on and so forth. And so that is where you come in. So in as much as we are distributing fertilizer, we are building farm service centers, we are doing all these things, the seeds is quite, is very important. With the right seeds, I think Ghana can move forward in the right direction.
9: Meanwhile, Board Chair of the National Seed Council, Alhaji Abubakar Mumuni, indicated that the body is committed to collaborating closely with the Council for Scientific and Industrial Research to ensure the development and distribution of improved seed varieties suitable for Ghana's agricultural needs.
11: I've realized that over time now, there has been some infiltrations in some of these seeds, and to break it, we need to work in collaboration with the Council for Scientific and Industrial Research, because they get us the foundation seeds and then we leverage on that to certify seed so that we are able to get the right seed for this country.
9: The inauguration of the National Seed Council is expected to boost local seed production, improve farmers' access to quality planting materials, and support Ghana's drive towards food security and sustainable agricultural growth.
0: And we have more agric stories on our website, myjoyonline.com/business. We have a page dedicated to agribusiness. And we have stories including TCDA clarifies cashew farm with pricing, the bank's claims of 25 Ghana cedis per, I think per kilo maybe. And cocoa board indebtedness to suppliers, part of broader cocoa sector, ginger prices to remain high for 2 years, according to experts. Also, innovation branding is critical for success in agriculture, according to Dojina Kumsin. That's all from our Agribusiness Month conversation. myjoyonline.com/business, leaving you with the day's latest international stories. And thanks for staying with us, everyone. First up, Standard Chartered PLC has announced plans to explore the sale of its wealth and retail banking business in Ghana. This is part of a broader strategy to focus on businesses and client segments where it enjoys greater scale and a stronger competitive advantage. According to a statement issued by the bank, the move forms part of the group's regular portfolio review process aimed at sharpening its focus on areas with the most differentiated client proposition. More in this report.
1: The bank stressed that the decision does not affect its corporate and investment banking operations in Ghana, which will continue to operate and support clients through Standard Chartered's international network, cross-border capabilities and sector expertise. Any potential transaction, the bank said, remains subject to regulatory approvals. Chief Executive of Standard Chartered Bank Ghana and Head of Coverage, Jose Goji, said the retail banking business remains a strong franchise. He said Ghana remains central to Standard Chartered's international network, disclosing that the transaction is expected to take between 18 and 24 months, subject to regulatory approval. Standard Chartered said it remains committed to Africa's growth agenda, noting that it has invested $300 million in technology and Africa-based ventures over the past 5 years and financed $5 billion in infrastructure projects across the continent in 2025 alone.
0: Well, joining me on Zoom to discuss this further, Nelson Kujo-Kwagwejo, who is a financial analyst. Good afternoon to you, Nelson. So what does Standard Chartered's decision to explore the sale of its wealth and retail banking business signal about the attractiveness and profitability of retail banking in Ghana?
2: Well, thank you very much. Good afternoon and thanks for having me. Well, the retail banking segment still remains a profitable venture within the Ghanaian economy, considering the fact that our economy is largely dominated by SMEs. And so the sector remains highly profitable. I mean, retail banking is basically about personal banking, consumer banking, and to some extent, SME banking. And that is the sector that dominates largely Ghana's economy. And so in terms of profitability, I would say the sector still remains profitable and attractive to banks within Ghana. In fact, if you look at the financial performance of Standard Chartered Bank as at the end of the first quarter of this year, their total income alone was about 462 million. Their profit before tax was about 170 million. Total asset of the bank is about 17.26 billion. Total deposit about 10.62 billion. And so clearly, Standard Chartered Bank is one of the, is among the top 12 or the top 15 banks that we have in Ghana. And so if they intend to divest, you know, their retail department as a result of strategic reason, that doesn't challenge or question the profitability of the retail banking sector.
0: Yeah, how could this move affect existing customers, particularly depositors and also borrowers and wealth management clients during and after the transition period?
2: Well, I don't think this will affect them in any way because to the extent that a new, you know, shareholder or a new buyer will be taking over that particular, what we call strategic business unit, I don't think that will be, there will be any issue there. And don't forget that all these processes will be subject to the approval by the regulator, the Bank of Ghana. And so modalities will be put in place. And so depositors' money is safe. I mean, this is just a business unit of the bank which is not doing well. I'm sure as a result of interest rate differentials that they want to divest. And this will not in any way affect depositors or their wealth management customers.
0: And what opportunities does this present for potential buyers? Which types of institutions are most likely to be interested in acquiring the business?
2: Well, I think this presents a fine opportunity for institutional investors, most especially the local ones. If you recall, of late there has been a discussion of, as it were, giving most of these investment opportunities to Ghanaians, either in the mining sector, in the petroleum sector, in the banking sector. And so the institutional investors locally present in Ghana may have that opportunity. Don't forget that as we are talking now, the total asset of pension funds, I mean, under management is well over 100 billion Ghana cedis. And if you look at the MPRA regulations, most of these fund managers are restricted in terms of where to place the funds. And so this presents a fine opportunity for pension funds who have ideal fund and who wants to expand their portfolios in terms of investment. And also, if you look at the insurance industry too, highly liquid, and if you look at the banking sector too, after the DDEP program, most of the banks are now resilient. They are very strong. And most of them are having the liquidity to quickly move in and to acquire that, retail banking unit. So institutional investors generally in Ghana present a very fine opportunity to take advantage of this divestment.
0: All right. And so Standard Chartered, we understand, is retaining its corporate and investment banking operations. How does this fit in broader trends among international banks operating in Africa and in Ghana specifically?
2: Well, unless we look at the contribution of the retail banking unit to the general profitability of the banks, as I did indicate, we cannot generalize it without actually looking at the numbers. And so once we have the numbers, we should be able to determine what is the contribution of, the retail banking unit to the overall profitability. However, this is just a strategic decision taken by the bank. So I don't think this will open the gate or the floodgate for any other bank to say, hey, our retail banking sector is not doing well, so let's divest. No, I think this has to be looked at on case-by-case basis. The few international banks we have in Ghana, if you check their profitability and total asset position, I think they are doing very well, even beyond, what the local banks are doing. And so I don't think this will present any challenge or any floodgate for any international banks to also take a similar decision.
0: And what impact could this transaction have on competition in the banking sector, especially among banks targeting high net worth and retail customers?
2: All right. So that particular segment of the market is very deep. Already, there is competition among the 23 commercial banks in Ghana in terms of customer retention, in terms of customer coverage. And so with the exit of one of the biggest banks from that sector, it will present an opportunity for a healthy, competition for the rest of the banks. As I did indicate, our economy is largely, dominated by SMEs. And those who focus their attention there will rake in the needed the revenue. As for the wealth management aspect, we don't have so much in Ghana because most workers in Ghana are middle income, earners. And so that sector is a bit shaky. However, with regards to the retail banking sector, I think the opportunities exist and that will present a healthy competition for the banks within that particular segment.
0: Thank you so much for your perspective to this story, Nelson Kujio-Kwagbeji, financial analyst. Appreciate your time on the marketplace. Now, forget long queues and paperwork. The future of banking is happening on a smartphone or a smart screen, and Ghana is racing to catch up. This week, the country's financial regulators are in Malaysia, not just to study Islamic banking, but to dive deep into the engine room of modern finance, fintech. From AI-powered lending to blockchain-based transactions, my colleague Anas Sabet tells us how these lessons could reshape the way Ghanaian banks could explore the potential of fintech.
3: Imagine a Ghana where you don't need to visit a bank branch to secure a loan and where financial services are tailored to your beliefs without the heavy fees. That vision is getting a major boost this week, not in Accra, but in Kuala Lumpur, where Ghana's financial gatekeepers have set up camp on a week-long training tour. On day three, the agenda pivoted from theory to the tangible. We are talking about algorithms, the apps, and the artificial intelligence that are rendering the old queue and wait banking system obsolete. For Ghana, where mobile money is already king, this is the logical next step. Professor Dr. Awal Adam Saad, a prominent scholar and associate professor at the Institute of Islamic Banking and Finance here at the International Islamic University of Malaysia, says fintech isn't just a luxury for the developed world. It is the bridge that will help African markets leapfrog into prosperity.
4: There are a lot of statistics and research has been done to indicate how fintech is really powerful and very important for each and every community and economy. African community, as well as any other community, is in need of fintech to move faster. There is a research that showcased that young people from the age of 18 to 23, 25 are the ones that are not really interested into the conventional banking structure. What they want is that they want to open their own account, a bank account, in the comfort of their rooms, using their hand phones without going to any branch. So, and if we look at Africa, we can see our population is made up a lot of these young people. So I believe it's a way forward, and it's a very good opportunity for African markets to prosper.
3: Professor Awal Adam urged the regulators to see fintech not as a threat, but as the ultimate enabler, allowing Ghanaians to access ethical non-interest products with just a swipe on their screens.
4: First of all, actually, fintech can really help in the financial inclusion. So those who are unbanked, they can easily be, bankable. And those who are, we can see even in Kenya, those elderly people in the far village, they can be able to use their own handphones to purchase and buy things. So that's the, basic things that fintech can really do to a economy or society.
3: However, technology is only half the equation. Senior consultant Nofa Delizan Abdulrahman brought the focus back to the human element, pointing out a glaring gap in the West African banking experience. He spoke about how poor customer care is in the African banking industry.
5: Generally, banks in West Africa lack good customer service.

0: Hello, good afternoon and welcome to Beyond the Numbers. Today on Market Headlines, we are taking a closer look at two developments that directly affect everyday life and the way we use money in Ghana. First, fuel prices are rising again, putting renewed pressure on transport costs and household budgets. So what is driving the latest increase and what does this mean for consumers and businesses? Then, the Bank of Ghana has moved to address the rejection of cedi coins as legal tender. I'm sure you've experienced it. Why is this happening and what does the central bank's position mean for businesses and the public? These are some of the issues we'll be unpacking today as we go beyond the numbers. I am Gemma. Pia joining me in studio are Michelle Ajikum and Caleb Zibling. Welcome, lady and gentlemen.
1: Thank you, lady in red.
0: How's the weekend though?
2: It was okay. It was very short, but then...
0: Very short. What are you expecting? Monday is a holiday.
2: Yeah.
0: We are here. Michelle, what about you?
1: Yeah, I mean, the weekend, was short for me as well. We're hoping that maybe some miraculous sort of holiday.
0: Holiday.
1: But yeah, we're here.
0: Yeah.
2: Oh, sure. This was quite eventful.
0: Yeah, it was interesting. Nice.
2: That's great.
0: but let's start with fuel. I mean, we all came through vehicles to this place, but transport costs are high now because fuel at the pumps are going up. 2 weeks ago, we talked about it.
1: Yeah.
0: And at the time, the cost of fuel was increasing at the pumps. Now it's also increasing again. But the big question is, why are we experiencing the increment?
2: I think, so we've spoken about this so many times. Mm-hmm. So what we're experiencing is because of the Middle East conflict and what's happening with the U.S., Israel and Iran. We had some news of a ceasefire, of a peace deal, I think 2 weeks ago. So we're all happy here. We're expecting that this coming pricing window would see some benefits at the pump. But then we're not seeing that because midway through the peace deal, we've seen things escalate again. The U.S., they've now been attacking Iran. But then over the past 3 days, the attacks have stopped. So even though... crude oil prices went up to about $100 per barrel. They've now come down to about $90 per barrel. So that's a good thing for us here. Even though in the next pricing window, we should see fuel prices go up. Some estimates say that diesel might sell at about 20 Ghana cedis per liter. That's very massive. And then petrol can do about 16 cedis per liter. So if that happens at the next pricing window, which is, I think, Saturday, we'll be in crisis. Because remember the last time the government decided to come up with their... fuel relief measures. Diesel was doing about 17 cedis. So where we are now, and then petrol was doing about 16 cedis per liter. So maybe this should be the time that the government should be considering whether they should come back with some relief measures. The last time, 2 cedis was taken off diesel, and 36 pesos was taken off petrol. We don't know whether there are discussions in cabinet and at the energy ministry as to whether something like this might happen. But then the bottom line is transport costs are rising. We've heard the transport union say that they are considering increasing their fares. In fact, I think they've taken their time because over the past year, when they decided to drop it by about 13% or 15%, we've crossed that line a long time ago. Right now, fuel prices are way above the level before they decided to reduce their prices. So I think, all in all, we are so lucky that the transport unions have not increased their prices yet. But then again, looking at how things are very volatile at the moment, I think they might do it at the end of the day.
0: But the thing is, GPRTU is threatening a 30% increment. Yeah. Can we survive 30%?
1: Survival. That's a very difficult question. But anyway, I mean, we'll still survive either way. We've been through hardships of this sort before, except that, I mean, beginning of the year looked very good. And some way, somehow, the disruption started. And we're looking at it coming down. We got some news of some MOU agreements that was supposed to be signed. In fact, it was signed. But then US did this thing again. There's still issues. And so I really don't know. And Caleb mentioned that you're waiting for government to probably come in.
2: Yeah.
1: For me, I think the government part, I don't know, maybe some conversations may be happening. But again, if government is cutting down or taking out some taxes and, you know, some marginal, some marginal measures, for some reason, I think we'll put some pressure on our budget as well, because that's government expenditure also sort of going. And so I don't know, looking at where we stand, and recently we had the budget review as well, and the finance minister has always been hampering on the fact that fiscal discipline is what he's looking at. So I don't know. Even if there'll be some intervention by the government, I don't think it will be that marginal, because in as much as we're trying to absorb the shocks, government also needs to move. There are other projects that needs to be done. So I don't know. But somewhere, somehow, yes, we will survive it. Mm-hmm. We will survive it. But it's rather unfortunate. I don't know until when this fuel price issue can ever be stable for, let's say, continuously about 2 years. I don't think we've ever experienced that. Mm. Because every 2 weeks, you also hear from NPA a new, you know, price window. And for some reason, this month, we've not heard of the second price for this month, but then prices are up and GPRT is already threatening a 30% hike. So I don't know.
0: But do you think they are going to go ahead with the increment?
1: From the way things are going, I think they will, because what the OMCs, I believe, are doing is the fact that when you look at the import bill, because they're importing refined fuel anyway, and looking at the what's happening in the Middle East, now you need more dollars to even buy, because now we're not getting the crude like you should because of what is happening. Mm. And so obviously the prices will go up. And so the OMCs are probably thinking, okay, before it even goes up, let's put some amount on so that if it goes up to whatever amount, we're still sort of, you know, secured. So I don't know. I really don't know how this is going to pan out, but it's rather unfortunate.
0: Yeah, looks like you're going to pay the 30%, but it brings to the fore the conversation we've had over and over again about the role Tor and now Centio can play because they are refining fuel, we know. How fast do you think they can do that to salvage the situation?
2: To put it blunt, they can't do anything at this moment.
0: Okay.
2: Because you need capacity. Mm-hmm. You also need a steady supply of crude to be able to meet demand in the markets. Now, we know that Tor got about 1 million barrels a few weeks ago from the Jubilee fields. That the second time they are receiving Ghanaian crude to refine is quite ironic, because we produce oil here, but our refineries don't really get access to Ghana's own oil. So that's a good step in the right direction. But then for the short term, we're not going to feel the impact now. We still have to understand from Tor whether how exactly they're going to supply the crude, because sometimes they have contracts with other countries. So we don't know whether 100% of their output is even going to meet the Ghanaian demand. Mm. Also, we know that some of the OMCs have their standards. We don't know whether Tor meets all the OMC standards. Some of the OMCs prefer their, you know, the purity of the refined product at a certain level. Mm. We also know that Tor's machinery is quite old. So we don't know whether the refinery output at Tor meets all the
0: standard
2: OMCs exactly. Mm. You know, some of the OMCs prefer a premium quality, which is why some sell higher than the others and all of that. So I think in the short term, we might not see the benefits that we should be seeing. But then in the long term, if the sustained investment within Tor and within the sector in Ghana, where the government opens a steady supply of Ghanaian crude to these refineries, and then some other various incentives for them to keep producing, that's when we might see the impact on the ground. But I also know that the target's about 70% of local demand. Currently, we're doing 40%. So I think it's not bad. That's almost 50-50. Mm-hmm. You import 50 and you have 50 being produced locally. So I think in the short term, we're not going to see anything anytime soon, unfortunately. And because of how things are very volatile in the region, that's the Middle East conflict, we might not be seeing any respite soon. We're thinking that because of the U.S. elections coming up, the U.S. and Donald Trump might decide to, you know, just keep things down a bit. So after the election, but then again, you know, things are very unpredictable with the U.S. president. So I think at this moment, we just have to wait and see. Hopefully, the government can come out. The last time, the Toronto unions threatened to increase their fares, and the government came with the relief measures and they backed down. We don't know if this time around, government can also do that and have them back down to really to protect consumers at this point. Because once diesel goes up to 20 Ghana cedis, I mean, For the private players, if you have your own car, you're going to feel it. Mm-hmm. But then for the transport operators, if they don't allow the cost to pass through, they're going to make heavy losses. Mm-hmm. So I think there's always going to be some consideration about it.
0: But I don't know whether the government intends to meet the transport operators because they're running businesses, right? And they need profit. But then again, if you speak to them, what they tell you is that they have to, aside from the fuel, they have to look at spare parts and all other factors. And so do you think that this time around, no matter what it is, they're going to increase the fares by 30%? Looking at the factors that they are mentioning.
1: Mm. Well, if you ask me, I think if government does not come in to do anything, we will see that increment. Because, again, our city is strong, but not strong enough like before. And so if they're buying spare parts, of course prices are up. If I'm buying fuel, it's up. and Arota also, but now they even add that as part of the reasons costs are high. Yeah.
2: Because your maintenance will come.
1: Exactly. Yeah. So if government does not do anything, means them to have any talks and probably say, okay, we're cutting down on this, we're doing that, which I don't think will happen anytime soon, then we'll see that 30% increment.
3: But the thing is it just about talking? I think these drivers or transport operators have moved beyond speaking with government and government giving them assurances, don't increase yet, things will stabilize.
1: But before, when government said don't increase, there was some sort of intervention.
3: Okay.
1: So if this time around government comes back and says, okay, we understand this happening, but don't increase it yet, we will take this part of the burden, then they will agree. But if it's the talk, no action, knowing GPRTU, it will go. Even if they don't, some drivers illegally will do that. In the past few months, we've heard passengers say that, especially when it's the peak time, around 4 p.m., people are going home. You see a car that is probably emits shouting, maybe Pokwase, and then they'll get to probably Achimota and tell you, this is our last stop. So if you're going to Pokwase, you pay extra. And that's like double cost. And so even if GPRTU doesn't say anything, or, I mean, government does not meet them and say nothing, or even if they decide, okay, let's hold on, we will still find some bus operators increasing their prices.
3: Directly or indirectly, both. Or sometimes both. They do that just so they can cover the cost. And that's just
1: at some point,
3: right?
1: I think I heard cases where there was some law enforcement personnel was going around and... You know, but I mean...
2: Yeah, because these are private operators, so sometimes there's always a line between protecting consumers and allowing the free market to operate. Because once you're targeting private business, because this is essentially a private business, once you're targeting, even though they have a union that they usually work through, I mean, sometimes you understand when someone's cost is not meeting their expenses, they'll do what they have to do to break even. I think this also leads out to the conversation about the government bringing in buses. I know we keep hearing this all the time, like the government goes to bring in buses to support. I don't know whether the government is also considering this again. The last time this happened, the government said they were deploying some buses. I've not been seeing them.
1: And reviving the metro bus and all of that. I don't know in the rest.
3: Okay, so if government is introducing new buses into the system, they're also going to charge, right? They use fuel.
2: So we don't know if the government is going to...
1: But maybe that will be less expensive.
2: But then we keep complaining that these state enterprises do not make profits, which is why Metromass and all of them are run down, because they don't have enough profits to maintain the buses and keep running. So we don't know the pricing structure, whether it's going to be short term. You can show that the losses, because that's what government has to do sometimes. They can show that the losses in the short term.
1: Yeah.
2: In the long term, they increase their prices gradually and make up for the losses they made. So I think for the government, there's still a lot they can consider at this point. And like Michelle said, because of the way the budget is, the government is not going to touch the taxes. They're not going to do that. Last time they touched only the margins, but that also affected the SOEs within the sector, bust NP and all of that. So this time we don't know whether conversations are advanced or they're not beginning to see whether they can touch the margins again. Maybe if not the entire two cities that they took off diesel the last time, maybe one city, because 17 cities elevated. And if it reaches 20 Ghana cities, the politics will entice again. You know, both sides will be saying that, you know, we bust it to 20 cities again. So I think these are the things that the government will be considering.
3: Well, let's shift our attention to something I'm sure I have experienced it. I'm sure you've also experienced it. So the BOG released a statement last week warning traders against rejecting the coins. And now... I mean, I'm sure you have experience, because I have. I remember. You haven't, Michelle, have you?
1: No.
3: Really?
1: I mean, I hear it, but I haven't experienced it.
3: Really? Yeah. So let me tell you my story. I went to buy a bottle of water, and it was two cedis or so. Then I had coins on me. I mean, why should I give you 10 cedis when I can give you two cedis? And unfortunately for me, I'm saying unfortunately because the trader rejected it, I had 20 pesos coins. You need 10 of them for two cedis. And then she said, I won't take it.
2: Wow.
3: Yeah, so she rejected it. And so I had to give her like 20 cedis, and then she had to change for me. I didn't see the sense in it. I was really angry. I couldn't do anything about it. But that's the story of a lot of people, even if you haven't experienced it.
1: A lot
3: of people are complaining about it. And that's the reason why the BOG decided to release the statement. But let me find out from you, why do you think these traders reject the coins?
2: Well, I think a part that people don't really focus on is that if you keep rejecting, say, 20 pesos or 50 pesos, people will start pricing it at once.
1: Yeah.
2: No, so that feeds into inflation, which is why the BOG is also very heavy on this. Right. Aside from the fact that this is legal tender, everyone is required to accept the coin. Even the 1 peso coin, you are required to accept it. Once you don't, you keep rejecting these levels of denomination, the fewer coins, prices just go up naturally because you can't sell what I say 30 pesos because the 10 pesos is missing. You don't really have 10 pesos anymore. So you sell it at 40 pesos or 50 pesos. If you sell it at 40 pesos, you're giving someone 50 pesos, the 10 pesos will be missing. It'll be like, oh, let's take it away. So this also feeds into inflation, which is why the BOG is very heavy on this at the moment. And I think for the traders, some of them understand the economics of it, which is why some of them do this on purpose. Because I don't understand why you wouldn't accept a 20 pesos coin. I really don't get it. The 1 peso, that's what we did with 1 peso, and then it's almost disappeared.
3: Yes, I haven't seen the 1 peso.
1: 5 peso has also gone.
2: But then with those coins, they are very small. Yeah. So the explanation was that they get missing a lot, which is why the traders rejected them. But then again, because they rejected these smaller coins, we barely see things being priced at that level, where maybe 30 pesos, 45%, we don't see that anymore. We just see the 20, 50, and then now 2 cedis.
3: 1 cedi. Yeah.
2: So it feeds into inflation, which is why some of the traders intentionally do this. Others also say they don't like, I don't know why they say they don't like coins anymore. But then from the BOG's perspective, it's legal tender, you have to accept it, and you can be jailed or fined for this. And also, this is also to prevent inflation from getting out of control.
3: Yes, but the approach of the BOG in addressing this, releasing press statements, is that effective? Because if I'm going to buy water, something as common and basic as water, and this trader has rejected it, and you release a statement, I mean, how does she get to understand why there's a need for her to take the money?
1: I mean, Caleb has said, I mean, what the real cause is. And in 2007, when there was a redenomination, we saw that the 1 peso got missing, 5 pesos, we're not seeing them again. Yeah. They're saying it's too small. But again, I think this approach is quite a fragile fix. Because really, the trader who is not taking the coin is expecting that the next trader will also not take it.
2: Yeah.
1: And if millions of people or shop operators are refusing to take it, how is an arrest of one person who refused to take it do anything? I don't think that will necessarily solve the problem. Because again, if I decided not to take it, and you know, they discuss amongst each other.
3: Yeah.
1: So the next trader knows, the next trader knows. They decide that, okay, we're not taking it. And that's how come, like Caleb said, instead of charging 40 pesos, then we'll do it 50 pesos. Then I don't even have to talk about 10 pesos change here.
3: Yeah.
1: And so definitely, I don't think this will necessarily solve the problem. I just think it's unrealistic to say that you'd arrest somebody. Unless, of course, we're able to find an escape route.
2: Yeah.
1: And then it's all over the news, and probably so. People will start, because we've had this thing before. I think earlier this year, when the 20 peso rejection started, there was something of this sort that Abayin Sewanji, you'll be arrested. But people were still rejecting it.
2: Yeah.
1: Just like your case. I mean, how would you not take 20 pesos?
3: I mean.
1: And even this morning, I heard even 50 pesos, some are not taking to the 1 cedi coin. It doesn't make any sense. Why are you not taking the 1 cedi coin anyway? But again, BOG's approach, I don't think can necessarily solve the problem, if you ask me. I really don't think it will necessarily solve the problem. Maybe what the BOG can do, or maybe the Traders Union or something, is probably to make sure that pricing of goods and services are done properly, so that you don't price something at, let's say, 9 cedis, 35 pesos, and then you're looking for change. And that, again, because we're not getting the change, then I'm ramping it up.
2: Yeah.
1: But when you go to stores like ShopRite and Melcom, and you're able to...
3: I think sometimes you can even give it a 1 peso. Yeah.
1: Exactly. What would I do with this? Because when you go out to a regular trader or a regular shop owner, he or she won't take it. But also, I think mobile money is some way, somehow,

0: Time now to bring you the AM News, which is sponsored by Palladium Residences. Now, in our first story, digital fraud is rising sharply in Ghana, with 97% of reported cases linked to payment service providers. Now, fintech experts warn that while the country has not reached a crisis point in public trust, the growing trend demands urgent policy action to safeguard Ghana's digital payment ecosystem. The warning emerged at the Maiden Digital Economy Forum, a thought leadership dialogue organized by Joy News and Habtel. My colleague Carlos Kaloni has more in the following report.
1: The Maiden Digital Economy Forum, organized by Joy News in partnership with Habtel, brought together key players in banking, fintech, cybersecurity, and consumers to examine the growing threat facing Ghana's digital payment ecosystem. Panelists warned that rising digital fraud could undermine trust in the sector if urgent policies and interventions are not implemented. Head of Internal Affairs at Habtel, Ebenezer Bafo, revealed that 97% of reported fraud cases are linked to payment service providers, even as fraud levels within traditional banking systems continue to decline.
2: We are going upwards. Looking at the report that was released recently, when you look at the reports, about 97% of the total fraud that happened is coming from fintechs or PSPs. That means that year on year, the banks seems to be going down, but fintechs or payment service providers are the ones going up. And when it comes to fraud, fraudsters are looking for the point where they can immediately target and quickly move away the funds.
1: For the Cybersecurity Authority, the biggest threat is not just technology, but the tactics used by fraudsters. The Deputy Director General for Technical Operations, Stephen Kujo Seshi, identifies social engineering through impersonation as the leading cybersecurity challenge.
3: Social engineering is probably the biggest driver of the reports we get. Because in each of the cases, most of the cases we look at, you would realize that there's been some form of trickery. We have impersonation. So we got one case about, even your own case about KFC. So yeah. Impersonation of brands is a key driver.
1: Head of Fintech and Innovation at the Bank of Ghana, Elhana Orekwasari, says keeping ahead of increasingly sophisticated fraud schemes requires stronger regulatory measures and coordinated action.
4: We need to continuously make sure that we manage to change behaviors. We manage to put in policies in place. Systems, I don't think that we have a problem. I think we have good structures to be able to protect the system. But how do you put in place a policy to prevent somebody from giving their pain out? Then it's going to be a matter of trying to have a situation where convenience had to pave way for security.
1: Right. The Chief Executive Officer of the Ghana Association of Banks, John Iwa, also pointed to gaps between regulators and payment service providers, calling for deeper collaboration across the ecosystem.
5: We are moving towards convergence, but I 100% agree with you that there is a little bit of disconnect between how, as banks, we see the level of regulation and the oversight from the central bank vis-a-vis the requirements from the PSP side. Is if the possibility of some group of fintechs also assessing, their architecture to see where collaboration would provide a lot more value. So if it's about cybersecurity, is it possible for 5 or 10 fintech companies to come together and invest in one system that protects the 10 companies?
1: Economist Professor Godfred Bokpin added that regulatory fragmentation must be addressed.
6: There isn't much coordination among the fintech. Either they see themselves as competing or whatever, but I think this is a bigger pie that is growing and all of that. So if they'll be able to come together, form an association and all of that, then perhaps they'll be able to share information.
1: With concerns over trusts and safety rising, industry players are pushing for urgent action to secure Ghana's digital payment future. For Joy News, Carlos Kaloni.
0: Now, the Food and Drugs Authority has so far temporarily closed 59 food facilities after uncovering breaches in safety and licensing requirements. It says non-compliant business risk fines of up to 30,000 cedis and possible prosecution. The affected facilities, including food manufacturing plants and cold storage facilities, were found operating below the standards required by the law. The FDA says the enforcement exercise, which is ongoing, is aimed at ensuring food producers comply with safety regulations and protect consumers. Evelyn Ampa has more in the following report.
7: The food on your table could be coming from facilities that fail to meet basic safety standards. The Food and Drugs Authority's enforcement exercise has uncovered breaches among food manufacturers, leading to the temporary closure of about 50 facilities over licensing, hygiene and safety concerns. Addressing the media after the latest enforcement exercise, Head of Communications at the FDA, Rhoda Appiah, says the inspections are part of efforts to ensure food producers meet the required safety standards.
8: We've closed down the food manufacturing facilities, 44 of them have been closed down. For cold storage facilities, we have over 15 that have been closed down within the space of 2 weeks. And a lot more will also continue in other parts of the country. So this is happening across board and we are not stopping anytime soon. We are doing this because the law requires us to be able to register facilities or license facilities before they will be able to produce any food products. Some of them do not have UV lights for any form of sterilization. The environment is unkept. Algae has taken over some of the pipelines and all. And so people take these products from the unregistered facilities and they face the risk of typhoid and all the other communicable diseases.
7: The authority says non-compliant businesses risk fines of up to 30,000 cedis.
8: You don't only face this kind of temporary closure, the impounding of your products, but even more, we are going to impose administrative charges on you. Some can go as high as 30,000 Ghana cedis.
7: The FDA says consumers also have a role to play in protecting themselves by checking that food and water products have been approved before purchase. For Joy News, Evelyn Ampa reporting.
0: Now, away from that, the Fisheries Ministry is pushing for the Cape Three Point Forest to be upgraded to a national park with permanent security to protect the coastal ecosystem from illegal mining. Sector Minister Emilia Atta warns the environmental destruction threatens biodiversity and the livelihoods of more than 3 million people who depend on fisheries and aquaculture. She made the remarks during the ministry's mid-year performance review.
9: Protecting our oceans today means providing more fish tomorrow. However, conservation efforts cannot succeed when other environmental threats undermine them. I must therefore express my deep concern about illegal mining activities in the Cape Three Points forest area, where polluted water is flowing into the marine environment around this important ecosystem. Such activities are unacceptable. They threaten our coastal communities, undermine our conservation investments, and place the future of our fishermen at risk. We must all recognize that protecting our fisheries is not only the responsibility of the Ministry of Fisheries and Aquaculture, it is a national responsibility. Ladies and gentlemen, restoring fisheries resources requires more than declaring protected areas.
0: The people of Kokumba in the Bono East region can finally breathe a sigh of relief. After years of relying on unsafe stream water, a new borehole has been commissioned, bringing clean drinking water to their doorstep. The project, spearheaded by the Techiman South MP Martin Ejekosa, has been met with overwhelming joy from residents who say their daily struggle for water is finally over. Anas Sabit has more in the following report.
10: This is Kokoma, a land blessed with fertile soil for farming, yet cursed with a cruel irony. The very thing that sustains life has been the source of its slow poisoning. For decades, the people here have battled with danger every single day. They fetch water not from a tap, but from a stream that knows no treatment, no purification, only the endless cycle of contamination and sickness. The journey is long. The water is dirty, but the choice, there has never been one. We used to drink from the stream, and whenever we go to the hospital, they tell us our problem is from the water we drink, but we have no other choice. Our water source is far from this end. We walk long distances, and it is not safe for our health. Her story is not unique. It is the story of every mother in Konkomba, a community trapped between the ancient instinct to survive and the modern tragedy of preventable disease. The stream gives, but it also takes away. We can't continue drinking from an unsafe water source which exposes us to several illnesses. That is why we have to ask the member of parliament for support. Witnessing this hardship firsthand, the member of parliament for Techiman South, Martin J. Mensah-Kosa, declared the situation highly unacceptable. He made a promise to prioritize the essential needs of his constituents over politics.
11: This is the Konkoma community. They've been without water for a very long time. They have, over the years, depended on the source of water here, which is highly unhealthy. And I took it upon myself to work on providing them this water. So this is supposed to help them have clean drinking water and move away from the one that they have used over the years. And it's a very critical matter for them because they have had various health conditions or situations arising out of this water that they had used in the past. So this comes as a solution to a big problem over the years. And we've advised or implored them to take good care of it, make sure that they maintain it and continue to benefit from it over the years.
10: And then the earth surrendered. From deep beneath the parched soil, life erupted. Not a trickle, not a drop, a gushing fountain of pure, clean water. The sound that followed was not just cheers. It was the sound of chains breaking, the sound of a community set free. All we want to say is thank you to the MP. And if there is a name tag on our terms after voting, Ajay Mensah-Kosa would have known that the people of Konkomba land are in support of his bid. For the people of Konkomba land, the walk to the stream is now a memory. The fear of sickness is fading, and in its place, hope. Clean, abundant, life-giving hope. One Boho, one MP, one community. By the ripple effects, they will flow for generations, because in the end, water is not just water. Water is life. Water is freedom. And today, Konkomba is free. Anna Sabit, Joy News.
0: Moving on, the Minister of State for Climate Change and Sustainability, Alhaji Baba Seydou Isifu, had described the erratic rainfall, prolonged dry spells and crop failures in the Upper West region as a threat to human survival, urging metropolitan, municipal and district assemblies to lead local climate action. He made a call through Climate Finance Officer Frank Nassam Agri at the stakeholder engagement in WA. Rafiq Salam has more in the full report.
12: This wasn't another workshop. This was a warning. Speaking through his climate finance officer, Frank Nansam Agri, Minister for Climate Change and Sustainability, Alhaji Baba Seydou Isifu said, erratic rains and dead crops are no longer weather. They are a threat to human survival. for Upper West farmers facing dry rivers and failed harvest, climate change is dinner or no dinner.
13: Climate change impacts are fundamentally local. Our response must be equally local. Local government authorities are on the front lines and represent our most powerful allies for building community resilience through targeted investments. Yet, we acknowledge the reality on the ground. Municipalities and districts across Ghana face serious climate action capacity gaps.
12: Our Power Solution Minister Charles Luongo Pozwing, through Planning Officer Ni Ajayi Lai, gave assemblies their marching orders. Stop treating climate change like environmental theory. Start treating it like an economic emergency. Put in your budgets or watch agriculture, the region's backbone, snap.
14: In the Upper West region, climate change is not a theoretical concept. It is experienced daily by the farmer whose planting season has become increasingly unpredictable, by the livestock farmers searching for pasture and water, by communities whose livelihoods are disrupted by prolonged dry spells and occasional flooding, and by our assemblies, which must continually repair damaged infrastructure with limited resources. These realities remind us that climate action is no longer optional. It is indispensable to our development aspirations.
12: The delegation then rolled out of the meeting venue, proceeded to the Kambale Water Runway in the Taurus Hyrax flood zone, chronically affected by water overflow during heavy downpours. To mitigate the severe flooding that regularly threatens the community, a large drainage gutter was designed and constructed to redirect the water flow. However, the fault inspection revealed that this critical infrastructure initiative remains incomplete, leaving residents to extreme weather shock. Addressing the hurdles hindering such incomplete projects, technical director at the office of the minister, Cedric Zelu, shattered the misconception that climate finance is unavailable.
15: My DEX, the DEX that will be closely working with you, director said that for those of you who can come up with bankable project initiatives, our office is established to facilitate that. So it's my DEX that will be doing the calls and the meetings. But we have the capacity to say go to V20, to say World Bank, and say that this district in Nandong, in Bimbila, has come up with this project. And then we look at the frameworks and say that this organization can fund this project. We can lead you to that.
12: But there is hope. At Watiai Amade Junior High School, trees planted over a decade ago are already changing the air. EPA Acting Apostle General Director Jonas Pierre says this is the model. Small, local, visible. No waiting for Accra. No 100-page reports. Just trees that cool a school. Now multiply that by every assembly.
16: By these smaller projects like this, they are not much into, if not some of the communities like the riparian communities and Ghana Land Restoration Project, the assemblies are not much interested. The one project that you can build them something they can point at. Our water bodies are all drying up. That's why we are trying to see.
17: We need parks. Some of this one qualifies for a very, in fact, the assembly can even beautify this and make it a more attractive and relaxing park for people to come and it can be created. Yeah, social events here, people can come and they will pay money.
12: For Upper West, the message is clear. The money is waiting. The heat is rising. Your assembly now holds the pen. Reporting for J News, Rafiq Salam.
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12: This wasn't another workshop.
18: Well, let's do some business updates now. And public and AI, high utility cost and proliferation of foreign nationals in the informal sector are major expectations of businesses in the Ashanti region, as Finance Minister Dr. Kasiela Tofosun prepares to read the mid-year budget review today. Now, speaking ahead of the themed year budget, Ashanti Regional Chairman of the Ghana Union of Traders Association, Anthony Opong, wants government to prioritize these concerns to bolster economic growth for local businesses.
19: Ahead of the mid-year budget, the Ghana Union of Traders of Ashanti Region want to commend the government for the stability of the local currency against our major trading partners' currencies, and then also the inflation. We think it's a plus to the government, and they have done well, and we commend them for that. But we think the aggressive moping system of the Bank of Ghana and the Ministry of Finance has robbed the public of every money in the system. So now there's low liquidity in the system, and there's low sales, and business thrive on sales. So while there's no sales, there's no business. The flat rate that he promised us, duties are very high this time because of the publican, the introduction of the publican AI system. Our duties are on the high side now. We want to hear something about it because we met them at Accra and they promised that they want to run it as a test on a temporary basis for the first 6 months and see how it will go so that we know how they are going to adjust it. So we hope now 6 months has been enough time for them to have come to the realization whether it's helping or not to give us some relief because we are really, really suffering under the duties of the AI Republican, yeah, the Republican AI. And then the routine charges, they are on the high side. For the first 1.5 years that the government has been in power, they've increased electricity by 28%. And water has gone up, transportation is on the high side, and it's affecting cost of doing business in this country. So we want the finance minister to talk about this, do something about it. And then there is the issue of foreigners, the influx of foreigners in the retail section. It's very, very bad. It's affecting almost every sector of our trading business in this country.
18: Now, the Bank of Ghana has warned that it will push for imprisonment and fines against persons and businesses that refuse to accept Cedi and Peswa coins as payment for transactions. We've captured more in the following Business Desk report.
20: The Bank of Ghana, in a statement issued this morning, stated that the action does not only affect persons who refuse to accept these denominations, but those who deliberately encourage others to do the same. According to the central bank, it has been forced to issue this reminder following persistent and widespread refusals by some transport operators and businesses to accept these coins as payments for goods and services.
18: Well, that's all in Business Update. Back to you, Nicholas.
0: Thank you so much, Breeze, for bringing us the latest in business. And that's it for the AM show. The AM show is also sponsored. The AM news on the AM show is sponsored by Palladium Residences. Up next is Sports with Haruna Mubarak.

0: Media budget review in Parliament. Now, in November 2025, the Finance Minister stood before Parliament to outline government's plans and projections for the year, including several new policies and others already in progress. Now, we are more than halfway through the year. So how much progress has been made on these promises and projections? What has been achieved so far, and what new measures should we expect as the Finance Minister prepares to present the media budget review? Well, here on Beyond the Numbers, we will take you through everything you need to know ahead of tomorrow's presentation. I am Michelle Ajokum, and of course, Caleb Zublim is here with me. Happy Wednesday. The weather was looking some kind of way this morning. I was hoping, praying that we don't get rains like, you know,
1: I was hoping I'd get to win before the rain.
0: Well, I was praying for no rain. You wanted it to. Anyway, but I mean, Caleb, one of the biggest concerns when it comes to the budget review is that viewers, audiences, Ghanaians are looking forward to governments coming to say, okay, we're spending according to plan. Just a few weeks ago, we're here looking at government expenditure, some sectors that were getting more attention than the others. But overall, can you say that there's been some productive spending in terms of the sectors?
1: We know the challenges the economy faced before 2024. So the new governments, when they came in, they set up a lot of fiscal controls. Mm. One of them is the authorization commitment that now goes to the Ministry of Finance. Every spending by any agency needs to get the finance ministry's approval. Mm-hmm. Again, you need to explain and explain to the ministry as to why you have to make some expenditure before you get approval. So we know that this is one of the things that's happening. The second leg is that the ministry, or currently the government, has a fiscal rule of about 1.5% of the GDP. You have your primary balance needs to be 1.5% of GDP. This means that spending is very controlled. Now, if you look at the first quarter fiscals, and we spoke about this the last time, the first quarter, the government did not meet its expenditure.
0: Yeah.
1: If you look at where exactly the government made the expenditures, majority was the transfers, so that's who gets funded, some of the DACF and all the other NHIL and some of the statutory transfers that needs to be done.
0: Yeah.
1: And the next one was that government also made a compensation of employees, so they paid employees. Sometimes you can't say you're not going to pay your employees, so government also did that. But then if you look at the other leg of things, that's your goods and services, as well as your capital expenditure. Now, that's where the government fell short, especially with the capital expenditure. Now, for capital expenditure, majority of the shortfall came from our foreign capital expenditure, or the foreign-funded capital expenditure. Now, over the past weeks, we've seen reports from the World Bank and other development partners saying that the finance ministry is not allowing disbursements. So, majority, for instance, the Gari project, that's also under capital expenditure because you need to build some drains and all of that. Because the finance ministry did not approve some disbursements, we fell short on the capex side of things. So most of the foreign funded capex, we fell short of it, I think about 40% if you do the math. But then the entire capex, so we fell short. But then if you look at the big push line item, government almost met target, which is a good thing for the big push project. So if you say government's not spending, I mean, well, they decided to spend in some areas, but then some of the other factors like the CAPEX, goods and services, and arrears clearance, that's where the shortfall came in. So hopefully we might see sometimes some of these expenditure items, sometimes the government decides to spend it at latter parts of the year. So we might see that maybe in the latter, on the second half of the year, the government will now make some of these payments, contractors that are being owed, they pay them later in the year. So that's where we are really seeing things so far. But then again, revenue, we did better as compared to last year, but then we still fell short of the first quarter targets. So again, we have to see how the government is reconciling these things. We know the VAT was restructured, and hopefully that was supposed to broaden the tax base and then get more people to pay VAT. But then if you look at the line items, the imports VAT and then the taxes from the import side really fell short of the target. So again, we'll have to see what the government is doing about this within the media budget review that's going to be announced tomorrow.
0: Well, talking about what government is going to do about this, well, George Riafe has joined us here, and let me just move straight to you, George. It's good to have you on the show. Well, we're looking at the media budget review, and a lot of times when we look at government expenditure, and just like Caleb mentioned, we look at the revenue mobilization as well. It hasn't been great as compared to our expenditure, what we were looking at spending. Do you think there's any likelihood of maybe additional taxes, maybe renewed taxes of the existing ones we have, like some additions or some cuts downs on our expenditure?
2: Go with the classical presentation of a media budget review. You will look at the budget being, and why is the

0: have people connecting to. And so really, even paired experiences have actually been set up since 2014. I'm actually very shocked that it's coming through at this point where, with all the experiences, it's really coming down to this. And I think it's a very big blow, and it gives a very difficult image in the eyes of the regulator for most upcoming fintech companies, and in the point where a lot of us within the space are fighting to have a very open space with the regulators. I think that it gives a much credence to be looking into most of the fintechs carefully, especially within this period where we're having such challenges coming from experienced companies like that.
1: What lessons do we learn from this event?
0: Daryl, so I'll tell you this. I've been a CTO for a fintech company in Ghana for almost about 7 years. And Bank of Ghana, really, in its mandate as a regulator within that space, I'll tell you, they do really well. I've had to sit in vigorous, what do you call it, audits several times with Bank of Ghana, going through the books, going through your technical platforms. And it's very vigorous enough that they're able to identify quite a lot. And so I'm actually shocked that this came in at a point. But I think that quite a number of the lessons should be that most of the fintechs really should take certain lessons from this, particularly in how they can segregate the operations directly from what is business within the business environment and what's the individual players as directors, as technical people, as finance people would actually have it, instead of actually going out of the same regulatory environment to be doing business. It's one of the upcoming issues within this the ZPay point, where you're having money moved to individuals rather than through the regulated means. The second thing is that I've had to do several security audits for security companies, I mean, security points of fintechs. And I'll tell you this, most of the companies really just go through these security requirements and audits just to pass them. And it's one of the worries that I can say Bank of Ghana should be looking at, where if a company is going through ISO 27001, ISO 9000, ISO, any of the ISOs that they're sort of probably going through, any of the audits that they're going through, it is really hitting the original platforms, not just the environment, but it's really hitting the original platforms. Again, I'm sure that the sandbox that the regulator, the Bank of Ghana, really has released shouldn't just be a playoff. It should be something that should really be opened up to quite a lot the businesses, because again, as much as we can be able to play within the sandbox, Bank of Ghana is able to now look into the operations very well, look at the technical platforms in itself, look at the financial breakthroughs in itself, and should be able to have some level of oversight. I'm sure that APIs coming in from some of these companies where the regulator can have some sort of regulatory oversight in terms of the direct transactions that are sort of going through would be one of the things that would help. I've seen it's not really worked for the telecoms, but we had Kenley GVG have oversight on MoMo and all that. We really haven't seen the best of it, but I think that it's one of the ways where the regulator can have some proper oversight of the transaction regimes of some of the fintechs.
1: All right. The latest on that is that the Bank of Ghana has migrated funds on ZPay Wireless for their customers to other dedicated electronic money issuers. Thank you so much, Henry Kobler, for your perspective on this. I appreciate your time here on the Marketplace. And that's our program. Thanks so much for joining us, everybody. More news on our website, myjoyonline.com/business. My name is Daryl Kwa. Thanks for watching. I actually did like the multiple versions of me. We'll be back same time tomorrow.

good afternoon and welcome to today's edition of Beyond the Numbers. This afternoon, motorists should brace for higher fuel prices from Thursday, July 16th, that's tomorrow, as oil markets and companies prepare to increase pump prices. According to the latest industry price and outlook

0: petrol, diesel and LPG are all expected to go up during the second pricing window in July. The increase comes despite earlier projections of a possible decline supported by the city's relative stability and moderate movements in international petroleum prices over the past 2 weeks. Also in the headlines, GN Savings and Loans is back in the spotlight after the Supreme Court halted the execution of the Court of Appeals judgment restoring the company's license. The order remains in force until the Supreme Court determines the substantive issues before it, meaning GN Savings and Loans cannot enforce the Court of Appeals decision. For now, those are the issues we'll be discussing on Market Headlines. Michelle Ajikuma and Kofi Ajay are here with me. Kofi, Michelle, welcome.
1: Thank you.
0: Interesting. Midweek already.
1: Yeah.
0: How has it been so far?
1: For me, I think a number of stories this week. You know, it's, we are preparing towards the 2026 budget review. And so we are all looking forward to that. Mm-hmm. There's also the MPC meeting coming up. We're also looking forward to that. And also the fluctuations going on in the Middle East is one thing that's just like the Bank of Ghana governor. He says when he wakes up, that's the first thing he checks. For us, that's also the first thing we check when we wake up. What is the international crude price? Also, how is it faring? How is it moving? Because whatever happens on that space or in that space actually affects whatever decision we take here locally.
0: Yeah. Michelle?
2: Well, I mean, we're still watching, and especially for the tensions in the Middle East. Just about a few weeks ago, we're here. In fact, just last week, we're here praising the fact that, oh, prices are coming down. You know, we're happy about it, hoping that it could extend for a little while. But unfortunately, here we are again.
0: That tells you how volatile the situation is, that at any point in time, the issues will shift in the Middle East, and it would have a ripple effect on us as Ghanaians. I mean, we are not part of the war per se, but whatever happens there in between US and Iran would definitely affect us. Let's look at how it's affecting fuel prices. And tomorrow, we understand that we'd have to pay more at the pumps. Could you run us through the numbers?
1: Well, I'm a bit disappointed. Why? Because just when LPG, the previous windows in the pricing for LPG was about to kick in, because remember that although almost everything went down, both petrol, diesel, LPG, you could go and in some of the stations were still selling around 16 cedis per kilo. Just when it began to actually kick in, that's where we are seeing a new window coming in where price flow is expected to go up. So I was really expecting this to actually stay stable for at least two windows. But remember when this issue started festering, we said that, well, if you look at what is going on in the Middle East and the level of irregularity or the fluctuations we are seeing in terms of the oil prices, for us as developing economies, it is always, always difficult when there are fluctuations because it becomes impossible, sometimes extremely difficult to plan or project ahead. So we'll have the analysis and we'll say that, well, at the moment, this is what we have and this is what's going to happen. But you definitely do not know within the span of just some minutes, some hours, or I mean, just some few hours, almost everything can change. We're celebrating the ceasefire that came in. And then I remember Winston and Caleb saying that, well, they expect prices to stay within a certain band for a period of time. But here we are again. Oil prices are getting back to the highs that we never wanted to be. And that was the point we made earlier that, well, if we see some of this fluctuation keep, you know, persisting, then it means it's not going to be good for developing economies like us because we need some form of stationarity to be able to get some breathing space or some headroom in terms of pricing. But at the moment, I feel we could have been hit harder, but for the strength that the city gained as a result of the intervention the Bank of Ghana did in the month of, you know, June and possibly the early part of July. But where we are still in the fluctuation mode. And it's a difficult period for developing economies.
0: So, obviously, the oil marketing companies would have to determine how much the individual OMCs, how much you would have to buy. But generally, we're looking at diesel hovering around 14 cedis, 35 pesos, and petrol 13 cedis, 28 pesos. The issue has always been how people are going to receive it, and those who go to the pumps, and that ripple effect on everyday activity, the food we buy, how it's going to impact us. Michelle, tell us what we should be looking at out for? Is this something we should be worried about, or maybe for now we should relax? It's not that serious.
2: Well, I must say that this increase is quite moderate, but I don't think we should also be jubilating, especially because the cost, as we said, is external and is volatile. We don't control what happens in the Middle East, yet happenings there controls our economy either way. But of course, if you are a driver and you're using diesel, you're filling up, you need about extra 26 cedis before you can fill up a liter. And we all know that when these things happen, GPRTU and the brothers will just quickly jump and say, okay, now fuel prices, is going up. Earlier, 2 months ago, we heard them say we were going to do some 20% increment. Thankfully, we didn't see that. But with this, We didn't see that legally. Yeah. And so definitely, as we're seeing this increase, just this morning, I asked someone that, how much do you pay? Do you see any increase yet? But little by little, by tomorrow, you realize that if things don't get better, maybe they'll give themselves about a week to see how things will play out. But of course, if it doesn't get better, prices will definitely go up. And that's going to definitely affect our cost of food as well. Because the moment petrol goes up, those who sell are also carrying foodstuffs from one place to the other. And that's going to affect every single thing. Because, look, the ripple effect goes down to the last man. Whether you are moving or not, goods are moving. So that is going to happen to us. But again, someone may be thinking, isn't government going to intervene? They did some months back, which I think was a very good intervention that they did, cutting down on some taxes and all. But maybe for now, I don't expect government to say anything, but probably be watching, you do the wait and watch to see what happens and see what kind of intervention they can do later on. That's if the tension in the Middle East don't resolve.
0: So the city also has a role to play here.
2: Mm-hmm. Yeah.
0: Because it hasn't been smooth sailing in terms of the performance of the city, Kofi.
1: In fact, yesterday I got somebody from Nigeria calling me. They wanted to understand what was going on in the Ghanaian economy because they saw 40% appreciation for 2020, five. And then they're seeing cumulative depreciation. So the person was asking me, what is really happening to the city? We were expecting the city to be in the appreciation mode as of this year or so. And I told the person that if you know the Ghanaian economy well, what you know is that the quarter we are in is a depreciation quarter.
2: Yeah.
1: But thankfully, because of the timely intervention of the central bank and the fact that now we have supply meeting demand and the black market a little bit shut, we are not seeing that level of speculation we saw 2 years or 3 years ago where the city could move in a discrete manner. But this time around, it's been a little bit slow, and that is what is keeping fuel prices not going to the level where we don't want it to go. But in terms of its contribution to where we are at the moment, I believe that, but for the intervention the central bank did, it would have been difficult. We should be possibly hitting somewhere around 15 cedis or 14 cedis, 80 pesos, especially for diesel, and about 14 cedis, 20 pesos for petrol. That's what some analysts or some projections are saying that. But for the good strength of the city, that's where we could be. But I see this beyond just even the pump price because, one, this is a clear indication of fluctuations or instability, right? And sometimes we talk about that with respect to consumers, but for the central bank, some of these fluctuations are not good because the expectation is that for some two or three MPC meetings we could have rate cuts, but the expectation was that the central bank should start resuming rate cuts again, possibly in the third quarter, in the last quarter of the year. What you see is that some of these fluctuations makes it very, very difficult for the central bank to come in to say that they are cutting the monetary policy rate. And already, we'll do analysis on the budget, but the governor or in the MPC report, there's that clear indication in it that if you look at our debt service and obligation, it's going to put some level of pressure short term. We are seeing the Middle East fluctuations also coming in. That also makes it difficult for the central bank to say that, they are cutting policy rates for cost of borrowing to be able to go down. And so for me, looking beyond maybe the pump prices, I see some of these fluctuations making it very difficult for the Bank of Ghana to step in terms of rate cuts.
0: I was going to get to the solutions. If there's anything at all the government or the BOG can do to ensure that we do not really feel the impact of the increment. But let's look at how we can actually get to that point. I mean, the effect you already talked about, it's going to affect everybody, and the interventions the government rolled out some few months ago, is it time for them to, or is this too early?
2: Well, I think it's too early for government to intervene, really, because, I mean, just like I said, this is it's a very small, you know, modest increase. But again, I think it's a time where government will have to sit and watch and see how it goes.
0: Okay.
2: But also, let's applaud government. I mean, this whole year, we've seen how the government have been working so hard when in terms of our energy sector. Yeah. And I really believe it's because of what's happening in the Middle East.
0: Mm.
2: Because we can't be, I mean, working here, trying to find oil here, and then we only export raw and import refined fuel, and that's costing us more. In fact, that is where the city even comes in, because now you need more dollars to buy the refined fuel. Mm. So I think government is playing a role. They're doing what they can, but I mean, we're still in the process, so it would take us a long time to get there. So I think, as of now, I think governments will probably just be waiting and be watching how things
1: in terms of the solution at the moment. We might not be feeling this in the short term, but we all know the story of Sentio Phase 2 and the fact that government is not able to give a part of their parcel in terms of crude to Sentio to, you know, to refine.
0: Mm-hmm.
1: And we are speaking about Temaoil refinery coming on board. It's been a while now, right?
0: Yeah.
1: But at the moment, you are likely not to feel it now, but in the medium to long term, we are likely to see that impact possibly in the second quarter of next year. But at the moment, in terms of what government should do, I agree with Michelle. I don't expect any form of intervention at the moment, because already the indirect intervention is the strategic intervention from the central bank, which is making available dollars. How are we doing it? It's because of the inflows we are getting from the small-scale gold aspect, the gold board. And remember just yesterday, gold board making it clear that they are likely to even produce or to actually export more gold than they did in 2025. That should tell you that it makes it possible for the central bank to step in. That in itself is also a good intervention, because we've seen how import bill for the petroleum, you know, product has increased from $400 million per month to now about $500 million, inching close to about $520.
2: Yeah.
1: So with the government or with the central bank's ability to step in, that in itself is also, you know, some form of intervention. But I don't expect the intervention we saw possibly in May and in the second quarter to actually come up again in the third and last quarter. I don't expect taxes to be cut. I don't know, but if you look at the trajectory, what you see is that the market is also getting used to the fluctuations in the Middle East, right? Because everybody knows that if Trump comes to say this, don't take it hook, line, sinker. Adjust. Mm-hmm. Do your plus and minuses. It could go this way. It could go that way. It's not a straightforward thing, right? So markets are beginning to, you know, be a bit dynamic in terms of how they analyze news from the Middle East and all of that. And even with the ordinary Ghanaian, we are now becoming used to fluctuations. We know that as you enjoy the 13 cities right now, 12 cities, there could be a point in time that you go to 14 cities or 15 cities. But everybody has at the back of their mind that possibly we might never get to 17 cities or 18 cities, because we know that there is that deliberate effort to make the city strong, to protect, you know, consumers at the pumps.
0: I think what a lot of people will be doing today, this evening, is to just fill up
2: stock.
0: But I mean, it can only last for a few days, and then you'll have to buy at the new prices. But let's move on to another story. GN Savings Alone was in the news some few weeks ago because the court made a big ruling and said that the BOG should restore the license. That was the Court of Appeal making that decision. But obviously,
1: it looks like you're always here when there's a GN issue, right?
0: Interestingly,
1: I remember the last time we had a GN conversation, the vice president of the Groupindum group was actually, you know,
0: the banking consultants who said the BOG was actually, they thought that the BOG was going to appeal.
2: Mm-hmm.
0: Now, the Supreme Court says you have to wait for us to address the issue at the Supreme Court before you can go ahead and restore the license. I mean, Papa Kwesi Ndumi, we've seen him on social media telling us that, oh, they are ready to start work all over again. And now this decision by the courts, Michelle, what do you make of it?
2: Well, when I saw the story this morning, I wasn't surprised because to some extent I was looking out for that. I mean, except for the when. Mm. And now my concern for Group Indum is the announcements they've made. And so what happens to the Elmina branch that they said, oh, we're just about starting to work. And again, the customers also come to mind. What happens? Because obviously there are people who are also waiting. He has funds, lovers who are waiting to still invest or work with him. Mm-hmm. What happens to them again? Because now there's so many uncertainties, you know, around this particular issue. Until when will the court now give its final verdict? Until when does BOG give back its assets? Is it even going to get us at all? That's where we stand right now with this particular issue.
0: Kofi?
1: I'm also not surprised because, see, there's no magic in here. I saw this coming when Papa Kusi Indum was, you saw that news on, I mean, I think about a month ago saying that nothing anybody will do will prevent them from coming back. And that it says, the court says, restore our alliances, and that is what we're expecting. If you listen to Papa Kusi Indum around that time and you analyze and you look at the body, his body language, what you see is that he knew something like this was coming, and he had been informed that possibly the central bank was going to appeal and the issue was going to go to the Supreme Court. That's why he came out to speak the way he did about a month ago. And the first time we analyzed this issue, we analyzed

0: is slipping into, is actually sleeping, I should say, that what government plan is not what is being delivered at the moment. But I want to tap into what Gemma said in terms of the public sector.
1: Yeah.
0: Usually when government makes a promise about job creation, everybody's mind goes to public, employment into the public sector. Yeah. Police, teachers, nursing, yes, whatever. Because you listen to the health minister and look at the backlog of nurses who have graduated, health service, labor force that have graduated and are waiting for to get into the space. Over 700,000 or so. I don't really remember, but I think 70,000 or so. It's a huge number that we have on our hands. But I want you to look at this figure. This is the compensation of employees for 2026. 90.8 billion cedis, which is close to about $9 billion.
1: Yeah.
0: That is how much we are spending or expending to keep the public sector in check in terms of their, you know, payments or in terms of their compensation or their wages or salaries. This is where we are at the moment. That is why, remember, even with the recruitment into the military or the armed forces, it was staggered that you do this next year, you find money to do the following year and all of that. And you saw the applications for 2026 alone. And we also the stampede at LWAC and all of that. In all of this, the big number that we need to pay attention to is the compensation of employees' budget. Government at the moment is telling you, looking at how they've gone ahead to increase the base pay, I think the highest we've seen since the Mahama administration, about 10%. It should tell you that this is one of the big burdens for government. If you add the interest payment obligation plus amortization, sometimes just these three alone is not in, is not our revenue for a fiscal year is not enough to cover. And as we resume debt servicing obligation, it makes it difficult to add more people to the public sector. Why? Because if you do that, you're going to create a huge deficit. And you ask yourself, how are you going to finance those deficits when you do not hurriedly want to get into the international capital market? Your treasury bill market currently is a bit shallow because of the interest rate. You don't want to get too much into the bond market. So how are you doing the financing? Those are some of the tough questions that I think that the finance minister will be thinking through as he begins to present the media budget. The big question we'll all be asking is, will he ask for more money? Are we going to see cuts in terms of some of the expenditure allocations? Because we've already seen the first quarter allocation, the budget's credibility in the first quarter, it doesn't look good at all in terms of disbursement. We've seen that short clip of between the Agric Ministry and the Deputy Finance Minister. People were reading meanings into it, but it actually paints a picture of what is really happening on the ground. But a big burden for government has to do with debt servicing and still compensation of employees.
1: Well, definitely. I think that has been it. If you follow the news throughout, you realize that what government is looking at doing is paying its debt. Again, there's been, well, not this being, let's actually praise IMF ECF program really for, I mean, this, even in terms of fiscal discipline, because of that, it's had us in check. Here's where we're exiting into PCI. And here's the point where IMF doesn't tell you what to do. What do you think that our budget is going to look like? Because obviously now we're not going to have indicators that is going to sound like, okay, this is you having a sort of a backing from
0: the IMF.
1: An entity like IMF. And so what are you looking out for to see post-IMF in terms of our debts, in terms of fiscal discipline, in terms of the big developmental programs that government has put down? We've seen them start the Big Push program, but we'll get to that. But again, there's still some holes in everything that government says they'll be doing.
0: In fact, there are many who said that if you look at our current finance minister, he's an IMF on his own. he will enforce certain austerity measures. He will look into your face and tell you that this is not possible. I can't commit money into it. But how long can you do that? Especially when the political capital or the political pressure begin to pile up. So if I think that, just like you said, I agree perfectly that the IMF has been the big brother that has actually held our hands for us to be where we are, and then they are leaving. Right. Then, but there are those who say that, well, but it's gold board. Right. And I keep telling people that gold board is not for revenue. Gold board is for policy decision. So whatever gold board brings in, they pay for it. They need a CD equivalent to be able to pay for it, to get the dollar from the gold that we actually get for policy decision making and all of that. So you can't look at gold board as the savior in terms of revenue anyway. The

0: revenue aspect, creating that, you know, more revenue will come from your GRA, mm-hmm. will come from the tax measures, will come from how stringent you are on certain things. But I think that even if the IMF leaves, there is our finance minister who still have that, I think, the discipline to be able to forge on and say that, well, we are doing it and not doing that. Mm-hmm. But remember, he's still a finance minister. He's not the president.
1: Mm-hmm.
0: Remember that he reports to somebody. When the pressure begins to come, is he going to get the backing from the central bank, from the, I won't even say the central bank, but the central government, mm-hmm. from his party, from those who are underneath the carpet and all of that? Is he going to get their backing to actually forge on with this level of discipline we are seeing in the fiscal side? Mm-hmm. Because remember, people who are complaining, when you begin to hear complain, they will pile up to create some sort of constraint for you at a point. How is the finance minister going to deal with that when we are even hearing or getting news that he himself is possibly in line to contest for the flag bearer? We don't know, but that is what the rumors are saying. So all of these things are a big test. And I'll say that whatever happens next week in terms of the kind of media budget that the finance minister will present, it paints a picture of how what the 2027 budget will look like, what the 2028 budget will look like to some extent, how we want to forge ahead without the IMF going for it, even though there's a PCI. What are the clear steps that we want to take to get back to the capital markets? Because, of course, if you look at and read the environment, what you know is that eventually we will get to the capital market, because the IMF always prepare you to hand you over to the capital market. That's what people will say that.
1: Right.
0: Usually, after the IMF, you go to the capital market. We are seeing that in Ivory Coast.
1: Mm-hmm.
0: They have ended their program without restructuring, and they are looking at entering the capital market. That is what usually you get when you enter an IMF program. But how can we resist that? Well, we can only resist that when we are extremely disciplined, cut waste and all of that. But cutting waste, you're going to cut somebody's budget and somebody's going to have a problem with you, and we'll see how you deal with that. I think that's the main constraint that the finance minister has going forward.
1: I want to touch on what Kofi said. So I think there's a fine line between politics and economics, finance, when it comes to the administration of a country.
0: Yeah.
1: Because you can do all the right things per the books, but if you don't get the politics of it right, you're going to suffer for it. And so the finance minister, now we are in that phase where everybody wants things to work, but we are definitely going to get to that phase where the politics will kick in very strongly. And at that point, if you are not releasing monies to employ people, if you are not releasing monies, you don't have the data to show that you have actually employed more people into the public sector. Mm-hmm. You don't have the data to show in terms of your the policies or programs that you intend to enroll. Or when you talk about the 24-hour economy, you don't have it.
2: Yeah.
1: And the Women's Bank, we haven't had anything so far. If you don't inject money into these policies and programs that you talked about, then the politics will come and bite you harder.
0: Yeah.
1: So it is that I know that he's trying to be the finance guy that he is, but it doesn't stop him from also being a politician, because indeed he campaigned on certain promises and that's why they're in power.
2: Yeah.
1: So even when you're trying to keep the books so solid, you also need to look at how people are looking at you and perceiving the things that you are doing in power. Mm-hmm. So there's that fine line between that. Having said that, I think the PCI that we are going into would help us to leverage on the principles of the IMF so that we can still find ways to
0: still look good.
1: Yes, mobilize revenue, still be disciplined. Mm-hmm. But at the end of the day, you have to get the politics right. Otherwise, I mean,
2: Well, quickly, let's touch on government's, there are big projects that we're still looking out for. The big push, just like I said earlier, we have seen videos. We've actually covered stories where the president himself has gone out to see what contractors were doing. The minister for roads had gone on.
0: Yeah.
2: He's gone on site.
0: He's still on tour.
2: He's screamed at some contractors and all of that. There was some amount of money put into this project, and we were looking at some estimated time. Can you say for a fact that government is on track with this particular project?
0: It's the single most expensive flagship program I've ever seen in our history, right? Over 40 billion cedis that we want to invest into roads, right?
2: Yeah.
0: although we've consolidated so many things to make it one. But in terms of the trajectory, I've seen a number of roads, you know, under construction and all of that. But there is one that a lot of people are casting doubts on, which is the express road, right? Yeah. The Accra-Kumasi Expressway. Mm-hmm. And people are casting doubts about the feasibility and all of that, because we've seen that those who say, if you have the money, why don't you commit to completing what we already have?
2: Yeah.
0: The big push aside, I think that there are a number of other flagship programs that people are expecting. Mm-hmm. And for me, I think that the 24-hour economy has not been what we really
2: envisioned. It's just been signed.
0: I'm not really seeing anything 24-hour economy, right? In terms of the job creation, I don't know whether at the moment we are still at the policy decision-making or just trying to lay the pipes for the taps to flow for the 24-hour economy. But I'm not really seeing the 24-hour economy at all. I am not seeing it. And I agree with those who say that it is sleeping. It's a big giant. And if it rises, I think that that will be that, you know, catalyst that will actually help the economy. Mm. Because at the moment, people want to feel it. People want to get the jobs. People want the economy to feel the good indicators, the inflation and all of that that we are seeing. The only way they can have a bite at it is through the 24-hour economy. Because within the 24-hour economy, that's where you have the Nkokon Kiting, the Grow economy, Grow 24, this 24 road project. So many things are supposed to be in the 24-hour economy. But at the moment, I'm not really feeling the 24-hour economy.
2: But again, I also think that government's also looking at one or two things, because you can't have a 24-hour economy running when you don't have security, you don't have
0: stable power.
2: So I think, yeah, it's a big program, and I think government needs to, I mean, maybe
0: we're getting into 2 years. Yeah, well,
2: maybe by 20.
0: It's a political promise. Yes. So when it comes to political cost.
2: Exactly. Yeah. Yes, I know some people would say, when we came in less than a year, we delivered. But anyway.
0: Of course, just to say that, we are running, Joy News is running a budget series, media budget series, so you expect more analysis on the upcoming media budget review here on Beyond. And we are starting today. We'll continue till next week when the finance minister delivers the budget. Michelle?
2: Definitely. And this has been a Wednesday edition of Beyond the Numbers. I am Michelle Ojukwu, and I did this with
0: Isaac Kofi Ajayi and
2: Gemma up here.
0: The Pulse is next with Kenneth Jesse.
3: Thanks for being with us, everyone. Finance Minister Dr. Councillor Tofosin is expected to present the 2026 media budget review to Parliament next week. That's according to sources familiar with the planned presentation. Here's more in the following report.
4: Sources say this is, however, subject to getting the approval from Parliament whether the date the Finance Minister is proposing will be favourable to the House. This proposed date is also subject to the Finance Minister carrying out the necessary Cabinet briefing on likely areas that he would touch on during the presentation. If all these things are cleared on time, then next week date will be possible. Dr. Tofosin is hoping to use the presentation to outline what some may describe as government's new economy, that is, government's new policy document aimed at consolidating recent economic gains. The minister will also use the presentation to update Ghanaians on the revenue situation and how spending will be structured. Government has also made some significant progress when it comes to debt restructuring, both domestic and external. Therefore, this presents an opportunity for the needed update to be done by the Finance Minister. Under Ghana's Public Finance Management Act, the Finance Minister is supposed to update Parliament on economic performance and fiscal strategy at the middle of the year. It also mandates the Minister to update Parliament on the execution of the national budget and provide an outlook for the rest of the fiscal year.
3: Global prices of fertilizer and several other food commodities declined significantly in the first half of the year ending June 2026. That's according to the Bank of Ghana's latest commodity price index analysis. Here's more.
5: It tracks more than 50 items from energy to commodities and other agricultural products show that the price of fertilizer witnessed its highest drop from May to June, going down by more than 21%. It was followed by energy prices, including crude and that of finished petroleum products, that dropped more than 17%. Agriculture and other beverages also slowed by almost 2%. Ghana's economy imports more to support local production, especially when it comes to food. Therefore, this development, they say, might be critical when it comes to slowing inflation in the coming months and the cost of living. Immediately, we can look at the impact on food production and even pump prices of petroleum products. If this trend is sustained this July and even in the coming months, then this could be seen as good news for the economy going forward.
3: Well, a story developing that we are following for you. The Bank of Ghana has revoked the electronic money issuer license of ZPay Ghana Limited effective July 14, citing persistent breaches of regulatory requirements. According to a notice issued by the central bank, ZPay failed to comply with directives to maintain the required cash backing for its electronic money, exposing customers' potential financial risks. The bank said despite repeated instructions to restore the required balances or wind down its electronic money operations, the company failed to address the regulatory violations. The central bank said the decision is aimed at safeguarding consumers and preserving the integrity of Ghana's payment system. Customers, agents and merchants affected by the revocation have been advised to contact the Bank of Ghana's complaints office for guidance on accessing their funds. And you're watching The Marketplace. We'll bring you more on the ZPay story right after this break. And welcome back to The Marketplace. Health concerns are mounting over the quality of produce being sold in some markets. The National Sanitation Day exercise uncovered unwholesome garnets that had been discovered in the market for sale, raising fresh questions about food safety and the need for stricter monitoring of produce offered to consumers. Municipal Environmental Health Officer for the Abeokuma North Municipal Assembly, Ruby Banini, spoke to Joy Business during the cleanup exercise.
6: As we were in the market, the officers decided to check around, and then we realized that some of the market women, as a result of the flood, their groundnuts were soaked. As a result, they came to hide them here, and then they have roasted some, and they are mixing them with the spoiled ones, which have grown aflatoxins. Aflatoxins are very cancerous. So with the help of the military, we mobilized and we have cleared all. But we are also picking a sample to the office, and then we will trace the owners of it and take legal action against them. So what they are doing is really bad. It's killing all of us, those of us who buy from the market. We are being exposed to a lot of danger.
3: Well, joining me on Zoom, Dr. Kofi Ezel, who is the Director of Food Registration and Applied Nutrition at the Food and Drugs Authority. Good afternoon. Thank you so much for joining us on The Marketplace. Well, what is FDA doing to ensure that unsafe food products do not reach consumers? On mute, sir. Dr. Ezel, can you hear me? Can you hear me, Dr. Ezel? Kindly unmute if you're speaking to us. Okay, I'm not sure if Dr. Ezel can hear me here on the marketplace, but we'll try and rectify that problem with the connection. But we are switching stories to what we are following for you concerning the revocation of license of ZPay Ghana Limited. My colleague, George Yafis, at the premises of ZPay, joins us live from there. Good afternoon to you, George. What's it looking like there?
7: Dara, what is looking out there is that just some few minutes ago, maybe some hours ago, officials of Bank of Ghana were here to enforce the action that was taken by the management of the Bank of Ghana in terms of taking the license of this mobile fintech company here in Accra. If you could look at the main entrance, there's more of the corporate office of the company at the main office, the main entrance that takes you in. You've seen the Bank of Ghana notice being affixed there. I've also been able to engage some officials of the Bank of Ghana who were earlier here in trying to enforce this action as well. I went in earlier, Daryl, I've seen some officials of the Bank of Ghana in there in trying to maybe engaging the officials of ZPM, more of maybe data gathering. Unlike previous action where you see that the whole premises is sealed off, we haven't seen that yet, Daryl, as you speak right now. I've been able to enter and engage some officials of ZPM themselves. We understand that there is an off-site meeting among the shareholders currently ongoing. But the news here is that everything is calm here. You've not seen a heavy presence of police personnel here. Only that I can see some police personnel here around sitting in their car. No way, I don't know what they're trying to wait to do. But this is what is happening here. And indeed, Bank of Ghana, there were an earlier team that was here to enforce that action of withdrawing their licenses. But I can just hear skeletal staff of the Bank of Ghana here, as well as the staff of ZPA, and trying to push to get some understanding there about what happens next from even the officials of ZPA. The person who was more of an acting chief executive told me that he hasn't got any authority to grant interviews to the media. But I can just see what is around, and we can go ahead and do our reports that we want to do as a media house, Darrell.
3: Yes, George, just for the sake of our audience, what's the backstory to the revocation of the license of ZPA Ghana?
7: But sorry if you're trying to get any question because the lines, but basically that is the situation here as we speak right now. Things are calm. BOG has gone ahead to affix their official notice there. It means that they've ceased to exist as an entity as we speak right now. And that is what we are seeing here as in Bank of Ghana moving to enforce the action about and trying to withdraw the license of ZPA as we speak right now. They put the right notices on the doors. I could see some staff inside Bank of Ghana officials engaging them. I don't know what they are doing there, maybe in terms of data gathering and all those things. But the news here that are coming from their corporate offices here in Cantonment is that they are no longer in existence as a mobile and fintech company, Darrell.
3: Just to be clear one more time, can you hear me, George? I don't think George can hear me. I wanted to ask a few questions, but thank you so much, George, for the update from the ZPA Ghana office here in Accra. And like you could see from the shots that we got there, the offices are closed following the revocation of the license of that company. Well, so back to our story about unwholesome food products in our markets exposed from last Friday's and Saturday's national sanitation exercise. Dr. Kofi Asel, who is Director of Food Registration and Applied Nutrition at the Food and Drugs Authority, joins us once again on Zoom. Hopefully we'll have a good connection to him. Good afternoon to you, sir. So has your attention come to this?
8: Well, thank you very much for bringing this to the attention of the Food and Drugs Authority and calling us to share thoughts on these findings. I should believe that the right or the appropriate department or the directorate that works hand in hand with the local government, and I'm referring to food safety management and then public education directorate, have been notified about this. If they haven't, then I believe that this interview will provide us with the necessary information to help us work with our counterparts in the public, in the local government, to be able to attend to this pertinent issue and then see how we can work together to protect the consuming public. It is unfortunate that the company that suffered this flood, spoilage, following the flood we had the last 29th of June, failed, as it were, to discard this product themselves until it was chanced upon by the necessary authorities, that's the local government, our colleagues. What we did was to come up with a formal communique, warning consumers, warning retailers about these possible happenings and what they needed to do to protect the public from consuming anything that has become spoiled as a result of the flooding. And so if we have recalcitrant who did not pay heed to this advice and then they decided to put out such food items on the market, it goes to point to the fact that we need to reiterate the need for this sustained public education, that because of the flood, some of these things have happened, and that unscrupulous business persons will take advantage of uninformed consumers, and they might do this. What is even more worrying is the fact that they might end up diluting the problem by adding these spoiled peanuts, what have you, to wholesome ones, and then selling them off. And so we want to appeal, once again, using this platform, to our retailers. If your goods have been affected by the flood. Yes, it is a bad occurrence. Nobody wanted that. But that does not give you the right to also expose Ghanaian consumers to unwholesome foods. If you do that, obviously you are falling foul to the law, and the law will deal with you if you are brought to book, if you are found out and brought to book. And so we want to, talk to or address our colleagues, the public health officers who are on the market, the environmental health officers who are on the market, that they should look out for these things and then take the appropriate action. As the Food and Drugs Authority also continues with this sustained public education on the aftermath of the flood that happened on the 29th. And so we want to take this opportunity to thank the Joy News for this human's work that you have done in this regard, drawing attention to the fact that those whose products have become or they have spoiled as a result of the flood do not need to put them out there for sale. These are unwholesome foods that are not suitable for human consumption, and they should be thrown away appropriately. And therefore, people should also look out for these things when they are buying them, especially Mala Market, Kaneshi Market, and major markets around the country. We also want to call on the market or the commodity queens to also encourage their members not to put such food products out there for public consumption. We know the market queens are doing a lot, and then they can help in this regard.
3: All right. How does the FDA collaborate with local assemblies and market authorities to ensure food safety?
8: Precisely, like I mentioned, we have a whole directorate that works hand in hand with our counterparts. The law itself, the Public Health Act itself, allows the Food and Drugs Authority to monitor food safety in the districts through the district assemblies. And we do this in collaboration with the environmental health officers. So already there's an existing understanding of this working relationship between the FDA and then the public environmental health officers. So when they come across anything untoward, what they do immediately is to inform the FDA that this thing is happening here, and we've worked alongside with them. Mm-hmm. I recall at the point in time I was working in that directorate with Colin Flotte coming up with this joint inspection that we carried out, awarding certificate or licensing food vendors and then market food safety in our market programs that were carried out at Dansoma Control Market. We did all this together with them. One of the projects that is currently being considered has to do with the public meals, okay? The public meals that we have, what we call Nikenika, where we meal these are maize and all that. If you take a look at the hygiene practices at these meals, it's nothing to write them about. And then that we needed to work with the environmental health office because licenses to operate these facilities are taken from the local assembly. And if the local assembly, FDA, has found out that this is a public health concern, then obviously we need to work with our counterparts who are giving them the licenses so that we can address these problems. When it comes to market operations, they fall directly under the local government. So these are food safety issues, and FDA, as a national body with that colossal responsibility, we need to identify our counterparts so that we can collectively work. No one institution in itself will be able to do all the work and then answer all the questions. And so where you need to collaborate, FDA opens itself up, we collaborate, we engage to make sure that these food products are sold under conditions that will ensure their continuous safety. And then we continue with the public education so that consumers will be protected wherever they find food.
3: Yes. And are there any enforcement actions you're intending to take, especially in the wake of the floods, to ensure that food reaching consumers is wholesome?
8: Yes. Like I mentioned, our eyes are on the block. And then we are putting our ears to
3: it. What exactly would you be doing?
8: Well, if anybody is found, manipulating food, there's a place we call Donkomi, for example, around railway station at Accra Central. That particular area is noted for this sort of thing. They sell foods that have expired, and they try to change the market on them. Our eyes are on those parties, and we have our men on the ground as we speak to make sure that currently we are going around all the country, we have officers visiting factories, looking at what has happened after the flood and what exactly happened there and what they are doing. If anybody is found to have, you know, manipulated products that have spoiled and they're trying to put them back into the market, we will detain and then we'll apply the appropriate regulatory sanctions against such companies, including prosecution and possibly revocation of manufacturing licenses, whatever licenses we're giving to you to operate in that business area.
3: All right. Thank you so much for your time, Dr. Kofi Ashill, Director of
8: Thank you very
3: Food
8: much. Yes, to be.
3: Okay. Thank so you for the correction. Thank you for the correction. Mistaking you for another Kofi Ashill. Thank you so much for your time here on the Marketplace. I appreciate it. We'll be looking out for your exercises. And that's it for the Marketplace, everyone. More news on our website, myjoyonline.com /business. The day's latest story, including this story developing about the revocation of the license of ZPay. Bank of Ghana revokes ZPay's license over e-money violations. That's a story to look out for. Also, another story that is just breaking this afternoon. Supreme Court suspends enforcement of ruling restoring GN Savings license. More on myjoyonline.com/business. My name is Daryl Kwow. Thanks for watching.

0: good afternoon and welcome to today's edition of Beyond the Numbers. This afternoon, in our headlines, we take a critical look at the Bank of Ghana's latest warning that the completion of the remaining external debt restructuring negotiations could create short-term external payments pressures for the country, with possible implications for the city. The central bank says building higher foreign exchange reserves and increasing domestic savings will be the key to meeting future external debt obligations. Now, it also notes that while fiscal targets have been met, global uncertainties, including commodity price fluctuations and geopolitical tensions, continue to pose risks to Ghana's fiscal performance. Well, we unpack what these developments mean for the economy. I am Michelle Ojukwu, and definitely the men are here. Kofi Ejeh is here in the studio today, and of course, Winston Tarki.
1: Yes, I'm the man.
2: Tarki man.
1: Exactly. Anyways, happy belated birthday to you.
0: Oh, yeah, thank you. I thought you would even bring us a cake or something.
2: In fact, Winston gave me a lovely gift, and in fact,
0: yeah, I also had a gift.
2: Oh, wow.
1: Yeah. You guys, hey, you've been exposed. It's good to see you guys.
0: But have you received your Uncle Konki Dikete? Or you're yet to, you know?
1: People are using it for kebab and the suyas all this while.
2: Hey, the jollof one be nice.
1: Jollof one. I'm sure the minister, when he saw the video, is like, hey, you go for a chili pow.
2: He said this will help, you know, create that strong taste for locally produced poultry. And
1: So they are tasting it before they sell it. You know, yesterday, on Saturday, during News Fab, one of the speakers retweeted that they are empowering the people. And from that angle, it sounds interesting, you know. But if you look at the local market for poultry, it's quite interesting. Now, everywhere you go, unlike first, where we used to have shortages for eggs, now they're everywhere.
0: Yeah.
1: It's cheaper now. Access is inevitable anywhere you pass. And I'm just wondering, everybody should eat one egg per day. Now, the challenge is getting them to the market, people buying them quickly, because there's lots of supply in the market now.
2: I think this also creates some big picture about how we are implementing some of government's flagship program.
1: Yes.
2: Yeah. The Nkukonke Sinkete is a flagship program. Yeah. It's like the, you know, planting for food and job under the Eswal administration. Yeah. And I was shocked when the minister revealed that the people who were supposed to actually grow these beds and then market and sell are now consuming it. Just that he said, well, they will develop a strong taste for locally produced poultry. But on a more serious note, this paints a picture of how, you know, such a policy that was supposed to be the bedrock of, you know, solving some of these issues. You spoke about the poultry, challenge. You spoke about the eggs being available. But I was not happy to hear that people were actually consuming it. It's supposed to be for a purpose. You're supposed to have the beds, you know, increase it at a point in time. But if you are eating the beds now, it's been less than 2 years since this government.
1: No, he also backed it by saying that although some of them produced, they couldn't have access to market. So that goes to policy formulation structure.
2: Exactly.
1: If you don't have, before the policies should go in place, right? It is now that the minister reiterated yesterday on probe with Carlos Kalodi that they are now having working on a processing plan for poultry processing, bagging and all that. Yeah. Why didn't you do it before?
2: It should have been done before.
1: It should be in initial stage before all this. So I foresee imbalances in that action. And he says, hopefully by early next year, that should be ready. But I still see a huge challenge and a gap that should have been done. And without those being said, I should have been enjoying some free fowls and chicken there. But the pricing challenge is also a key element. Let's not forget, until Joy News decided to do the open fair where the port in association with the Accra poultry farmers, people were quickly coming here to buy. And that was quite, that is a commendable initiative from our perspective, but government can do it across the regions to support.
2: So there's markets.
1: Yes, markets.
2: And how you coordinate is a challenge.
0: Yeah. Yes. Well, let's head on to our headline for today. And this statement by BOG for me is concrete, especially when he made a point about the issues in the Middle East, these external shocks and all of those things. I mean, just at the point where we actually thought that this war was somehow getting to its end, we now see another form of disruptions again. So I think that, yes, BOG is making a statement, but Ghana, I mean, for a couple of months, we were doing very well. And we thought that, we're in a very good position. But with this announcement, does it tell that our reserves are sort of, are we losing out on it?
2: Well, I think that the BOG statement sort of put out signals that there's a lot of, you know, the economy is facing new headwinds, which is coming from the energy sector front. Mm-hmm. And day in and day out, it is growing because the war is not constant. It changes almost all the time. And so if you look at, you know, what the BOG said, usually in terms of the risks ahead and the forward guidance that the bank gives in most of their monetary policy report, we've seen them speak about the energy sector a lot.
0: Yeah.
2: But this time around, we are getting the hint of what is happening affecting, you know, debt servicing obligation. And the governor indicating that if you look at what is ahead of us in terms of our debt servicing obligation for the rest of the year and in 2027, if we do not take time, this could create some short-term challenges, not just for the economy, but if you look at the exchange rate, for instance.
0: Yeah.
2: Just look at, put this in context. Look at how much we paid, I mean, to the Eurobond creditors, over $700 million.
0: Yeah.
2: Some went into principal payment, others went into interest payment. And we said that if you look at the structure of the debt restructuring we did in 2023, the whole plan was to make 2027, 2028, the years that will service the highest in terms of interest payment. Remember, we got bilateral arrangement that helped us to gain that, you know, moratorium for the bilateral side. We were not paying the interest. There was that level of freeze for, I think, 2 years or so. It ended in May 2025. And that breathing space that we got in 2026, it ended in 2026. So the breathing space we had in 2025, where the BOG had it and could make certain decisions, now they don't have it. They have to resume their servicing obligation, not just for the commercial side, but for the bilateral guys. Belgium is waiting, UK is waiting, you know, China is waiting, Australia. Almost everybody that gave you that moratorium is waiting. Remember, that was a side that we did not get haircuts. We got haircuts when it comes to domestic debt. We got haircuts when it comes to the commercial guys at the Eurobond side. It was only the bilateral side that failed to give us a haircut. And they said that, well, we're going to, you know, freeze it for now. We're going to give you about a year or so, or more than a year, not to pay. I think 2023 to 2026 is 3 years, right? So use this breathing space to get the money. But when the time reaches, we want the money to be paid and paid in full without any form of it. So that is the kind of the true picture that we are seeing. And that's why we are seeing some of this statement in the monetary policy report that the Bank of Ghana put out.
0: Winston.
1: Yeah, I side with Kofi's assessment, the fact that imagine you owe five people and you've been able to negotiate with three of them saying that, give me some time, but I'll spread the payment little by little. And in your own estimation, you know every month you're paying these three people. However, the last two people that you owe, they said, we don't pay us yet, but we're giving this a period of time.
2: Yeah.
1: So after some period of time, they come back and say, now we want you to start paying us. So that means that the pressure on your normal funding is going to increase. So this is the situation that central bank find themselves in, and it's an obligation they may have to fulfill. In as much as these are happening, the central bank is quite open about how things are reflected. Unlike previously, this information helps analysts to project where the government is coming from. Also gives assessment from the investor perspective where the government is in the position to repay. Looking at the state of our reserves now, government will say any dollar not spent in the domestic economy is a protection for the local city. So the pressure ahead now is government having enough dollars to fulfill bilateral obligations or debt obligation externally. So there's going to be a marginal pressure on the city going into this mandatory debt obligations being fulfilled. However, we also foresee the fact that the gold reserves conversation, where the gold board locally buys the gold and the central bank gets the dollars, that in a way also is a shock absorber for this predicament. Unlike before in 2022, we didn't have that structure where the dollar is preserved by the commercial banks, where there's easy accessibility. But now the challenge will be the central bank changing more, having and buying more dollars with cities to have access to more dollars to ensure to be able to meet up those debt obligations. So I foresee we being in a good position now compared to when our reserve was quite minimal in 2022, 2023.
0: Now, let's look at the reversed GDP, I mean, in all of this. Let's look at the ratio. Is it actually temporary?
2: So the debt to GDP ratio, I think, is temporary, and that was indicated by the IMF India last, you know, report that they actually put out on Ghana. And all the mechanics, I always say it's here that all the mechanics have shown that, well, Ghana was supposed to be upgraded from distressed status to highly distressed status to, you know, modest status, right? Mm-hmm. But the staff felt that, well, if you look at where we are at the moment, where we have a debt to GDP ratio below 50%, it didn't really reflect our true picture, because they realized that a significant part of that was a bit inflated with the health of the city. For the first time since redenomination, the city ended the year with a cumulative appreciation.
0: Yeah.
2: And it was not a single digit. It ended with more than 40% appreciation against the US dollar. Right. At a point, became the best performing currency against the dollar. That came with some level of, cost. Mm-hmm. And that cost was that it was going to be difficult to actually upgrade us, because if they do, and the headwinds begin to affect the city again, we will move from 40 or below 50 quickly to about 70 and above the hundreds that, like we did in 2023 and all of that.
0: Yeah.
2: And I also remember when in 2023, when we got the moratorium, Dr. Richmond Etuahene, who has been on the debt restructuring, has become an expert on it, saying that it is sweet to get the moratorium, but if you don't plan ahead of time or ahead of schedule, when the repayment period begins, you begin to actually feel the pain. Because when you have the scenario Winston painted, when you are not paying, it is sweet.

0: ENP, as of May 2024, the gold price was about $2,300. So the gold price hadn't changed that significantly. But if you look at it within this context today, right, where gold price is over 4,000, then you think, oh, it's because gold prices went up, that's why there's this disagreement. But no, the disagreement started with the financing arrangement that EMB had brought to the investors. Again, this is all according to arbitration documents. So according to the investors in that arbitration, the financing that EMB got was to acquire the project. And so they felt that it didn't meet the agreement, because the agreement was them to basically finance the construction of the mine, right? And so that is why they felt that the financing that they had identified didn't meet what the agreement was set out to do, right? So I think that we have to look at all the pieces in there. But I ask you the simple question, Winston. If it was a straightforward acquisition, pay me this much, and then I'll give you this asset, why was that not explicit in the agreement? How come the agreement was talking about developing and constructing the mine and doing all these works and you get new shares? What exactly was the intent of those clauses?
1: Well, let's come back here in the studio, Kofi. I mean, we've seen some number of reforms and plans that government has been putting down for a mining sector. For instance, earlier this year, we saw the announcement of moving royalties from 5 to 12, where we had some international bodies coming to say, look, if you do this, then Ghana is going to look like a very expensive ground to mine on. And here we are. We've also talked about localizing as well. Here we are having such a situation like ENP and Azuma Resources. How do you think this is going to affect our mining sector in terms of investors coming to invest when we decide to finally localize? Because whatever it is, the local people will still go on the international market for funds. Yeah.
2: In fact, that's why I think that this particular conversation or the Black Voter, mine dispute is beyond just the controversy between EMP and Iberia Capital, right? I see it beyond that. That's why I don't want to analyze this, whether EMP or, the process went through, but it's good Alfred gave us the background according to the arbitration document that have been, publicly available currently. But I think that the question you ask and how our mining environment has developed over the years, what you see, and Alfred made an important reference to what is happening to our oil industry at the moment. Remember in 2011 and coal, when we started fresh, everybody wanted to come to Ghana. And it got to a point, we got those who were in the space to start from, exploration to development to actually getting oil out of some of the blocks they get. Then we also got to a point where there was no year that weren't going to arbitration. London, we're in London for tax issues, agreement issue and all of that. And over the years, we've seen that quietly that has affected our oil industry. And although we have the oil available in the ground, we are not getting the investors to actually start drilling. And remember, the president made that important call when he assumed his second stance, as saying that, well, we have to start drilling because we know we are getting towards a certain stage in our energy system where we possibly will go in renewable. And so I think that what is happening in the mining space, if we do not take care, we are likely to see what happened in the oil industry. And you might not see it all of a sudden. It will be gradual. It is important to have local partners in whatever we do. But you need to ask yourself, if you are doing it, do it the right way. Have we heard that there are any arbitration issues with the Diamond Mine and gold fields? No issues now, because government had every right that after your lease expires, we have the right to decide on certain things, and they've decided to transfer the mine to EMP. That is the right way to go. But with this particular one, you see a number of issues that are not so good for our mining outlook. And if there's anybody preparing a 2026-2027 investor outlook document for Ghana, the first aspect that they will hammer on is gold or mining, because now we have lithium, we have gold in abundance. We are the number one producer of gold, producing over 6 million ounces in a year. So it means that this is a space, if we do not take care, will become a case like the way we are seeing in the oil industry. Why? Because you made

0: mention of the investor community saying that they were not happy with the sliding scale. We've gone ahead to do it. They were projecting 4 to 8%. We've done 5 to 12%. We've seen they complain about the sustainability levy. We reduced it by 1 percentage point. They still wanted us to reduce again. Government says no, because why? We are giving you free VAT when it comes to exploration and all of that.
1: Yeah.
0: There are so many things that on the government side they are doing right, but there are other things that if we do not take care on the international perspective, it will not look so good for Ghana. Because going forward, remember, you made an important point that you can transfer the mind to the local persons.
1: Mm-hmm.
0: But if you know what it takes to be in the large-scale mining space, to do investment and wait for a period on average about 15 years, sometimes 20 years, to be able to mine in commercial quantities, to be able to get the investors, it is not easy. So I find it difficult when people say that, well, the Ibera and Co were in Ghana, and then Azuma Resources Australia were not doing anything in the mine. It takes a long time to actually develop the mine to a level where you can start mining in commercial quantity, because we all know, I mean, how expensive to go into the large scale mining. And that is why I think that we need to tread cautiously, because we are having too many issues in our mining space at the moment. And remember that we have an issue on our hands, which is the illegal mining.
1: Mm-hmm.
0: If we transfer to local partners or to local owners, and they are finding it difficult to raise capital in the international space because the international guys have a certain outlook of how we operate, you can transfer anyway, but getting the capital will be difficult, because as it stands now, we do not have a banking sector that can support two or three mining, you know, operations, large-scale mining, like we've seen we've seen others gain capital for some of this mining. It will be difficult. So I think that we need to tread cautiously. And however this case will end, at arbitration or in court, will be a key litmus test for what lies ahead for Ghana's mining industry.
1: Well, Winston, I know clearly that you are a sole believer of the localization.
0: I think it's Gemma.
1: No, he believes that
0: he's
1: we should
0: I
1: have...
0: He has changed his mind.
1: Have you changed your mind? Or are you still saying that?
2: I still believe in that.
1: Okay.
2: I still believe in that. And the fact that if you look historically, numbers will reflect in terms of impact. One article I read while I was in university is the scramble for African resources. You understand that every country resources are basically, the foreigners are aware of it. They know where the last gold deposit is, how much is there in the soil, and how long does it take to mine, how the year span of resources within those locations.
1: Yeah.
2: So there's the geographical outlook of African resources, including Ghana. For all you know, there is much gold reserve down in the soil than the one we've been mining the last 100 years, because there's data to that effect. So if we say we are always looking out for foreign investors, how long will it, what time will you also say we're going to build a capacity for our local miners to get into that state? We've seen, if you look at the leadership of the mining sector, a lot of them are foreign funded. It is time for us to also look at a dimension where we can say, yes, we can now empower local companies. Although their capacity may be minimal, there will be challenges in the initial stages. We can give ourselves 6 years, 10 years. Then we can have that capacity to go into full-time exploration in many parts of the country. But if you look at the case of South Africa and most countries that are into mineral exploration, it got to a point where the government decided that we no longer want international participation, but let's go foreign. And by that, it was led by agencies within the country that are into exploration and mining, and were empowered by the government, funded by government. And so they grew over the years. For instance, Zimbabwe decided that no longer are they going to be exporting mine lithium.
1: Mm-hmm.
2: And when they made that decision, they understood that the Zimbabwe lithium agency is going to be handling that perception. So you build it over time. The essence of foreign participation is to transmit skills, transfer of skills, transfer of knowledge. And for how long? Over the years, we've been transferring now. We don't see where the transfer is heading to. So there have to be a point. For that's what I perceive. And with the government's new rules in February this year, the localization, if you want to go into deep surface, deep mining, it has to be foreign. If it's surface mining, the local. So those clarity gives some leverage to the sector, meaning that all over the years, we've not seen these dynamics. It's going to come with some shakes.
0: Yeah.
2: and with time it will settle. So I back the local mining coming through, and I support EMP from my perspective based on the fact that we need local participation. That means the money will stay in the country, the tracing will be quite easily done. But if it comes to local mining due to tax or royalty payment, they may not disclose how much have been dug. Some can even come to the country with helicopters and take it out without you knowing. All these are instances we've seen over the years. Until this gold board came into play, now the receipt of gold and from various mining firms like the Ghana Chamber of Mines disclosing at 30% to the government. So these numbers may tells you that we've been losing out over the years. Losing out over years. The city is being pressured, but indirectly, these are the elements behind the scenes that we've been feeling over the years, thinking that it's because Guta is important more than the trade, it's because AGI, because these are elements, the trade and transactions happening behind the scenes that have not been quite transparent. Well, so I believe there's more work to be done.
3: I think I mean, we all support some local ownership, right?
1: Yes. Yeah.
3: But we should know that in this space, you are not an island. You need capital from somewhere. Yeah. And over the years, the data has shown that all the capital you need has to come, you know, external. When it's gone very local, maybe ECOWAS, like we've seen EMP get.
2: Yeah.
3: And also when it comes to after the gold, your ability to sell, you are not in an island. Of course, we know that there are markets in...
2: That is why gold board is there to ensure the marketing aspect.
3: Exactly.
2: Yeah.
3: Well, but we've made mention of getting premium value for the Ghanaian gold, right?
2: Yeah.
3: And not, I mean, being able to trace. I know EMP is a big company and all of that. But we should also know that even the ability to sell your gold, you're also not an island. So if certain things are not done right, they affect your ability to get capital.
1: Yeah.
3: They affect your ability to actually trade even after extracting the gold. But I want to put this question to Alfred. I think that I want to pick Alfred's perspective on it. I am reading the agreement between EMP, Bera Capital, and all the Azuma, as we know, the two Azumas. And I'm reading here that in terms of making the, you know, the deal even public, I see a clause that says that none of the parties shall make any public announcement and shall procure that no other person make such an announcement in respect of agreement or the transaction contemplated hereby or otherwise communicated with any news media without the prior written consent of Ibera party. So if this is actually in the agreement, how then do we have this dispute between the Ibera guys, Azuma Resources, and how did even EMP have that kind of, you know, space to actually do the announcement we saw last year, if this was the clause?
4: Well, I think that's, yeah, that's interesting. The announcement last year, of course, that was the starting point of all the different, public, I guess the disagreements becoming public, right? Because up until that point, I mean, the public actually didn't know much about this agreement that something has been executed. Best place, right? It was the announcement that it started with the announcement of the 100 billion, 100 million from EBIT, right? The Ecowa Bank for International Development, that they have acquired the project, right? Which of course the Azuma investors disagreed with, and that was what started this whole public discussions about the fact that on the one hand, one company says that I have acquired this asset, whereas the owners of the asset say that no, well, that was not the agreement that we had, right? And that's the main thing. But I wanted to talk a little bit about some of the earlier discussions that you guys were having. And I think, you know, for people like Winston, I don't think any of us disagree that the state, Ghana, needs to get more for its resources, right? I think that's something that we can all agree on. And I think the point that Kofi made was also good though, right? So it's about what we are doing to get there, right? And as a matter of fact, we know that we've talked about the fact that we need Ghanaian ownership and we need all of that. And those are all great stuff that we need to get to because we need to retain as much value in of our mineral resources as possible, right? But in doing so, do we damage reputation? Do we basically, because again, look at what's happening now. EMP would need to raise capital to basically mine, because it's not just Blackwater that it has or it's trying to acquire. It also has the mine to do, right? And so, but we know that the domestic market wouldn't be able to finance these projects because these projects also it's basically patient capital, right? Because it, mining takes a very long time, like what you were saying. So you need to have the people that are willing to give you the money and wait for that long for you to actually materialize into a profitable mine. And so I think that in as much as we want to get to that, right, we have to be careful how we do it, because it's not just, again, it's not just the ENP issue. We can even talk about the Heath Gold Fields.
3: Yeah.
4: Not all that, the Heath Gold Fields as well. Mm. And so in as much as we want to develop local capacity to mine and all of that, and we all absolutely support that, we are just concerned about how it is done. And if it also appears to be favoring certain people because of political reasons, then that also becomes a problem, right? That's something that we have to keep an eye on. So we would want Ghanaians to mine our resource, right? Do Ghanaians have the capital, right? Do local Ghanaian banks have the capital to finance it? Or is it a matter of we're still going to rely on foreign investors? Because if we are relying on foreign capital, then the money is still really not going to stay in the country, right? As we are talking about, because yeah. the people will need to pay these foreign investors. And so we have to be deliberate about how we are doing this. We also have to make sure that we are not damaging the credibility of the country, the reputation of the country. For example, Fraser Institute has the mining competitiveness or mining attractiveness index, right? And between 2024 and 2025, Ghana's attractiveness declined a little bit. But I'm not saying it's because of any of this stuff, but it's something that we have to keep an eye on. Like, how attractive are we? And so things like this going in the public sphere, and that might dampen the investment confidence, right? And so I think that, like I said, this is why some of us have insist that this is not a disagreement between two companies, right? Mm-hmm. At the end of the day, there would be implications for the country.
3: Yeah.
4: And so we have to be all open to having this discussion.
2: Okay.
4: Like I said, nobody disagrees that the states or, I mean, Ghanaians should own our resources. And
2: okay,
4: and
2: Alfred.
4: Which is very important.
2: But Alfred, I see what you did there. Black stars and black butter, black Jesse. Very black star Jesse.
1: Thank you, Alfred, for joining us. But I mean, this is a very important matter that we should be looking at. Well, as these conversations were going on, as I kept reading some of the articles written about this issue, the first thing I was asking myself is, okay, I hope that there's a particular legal binding in terms of taking the mines from these foreign, because we're looking at localizing anyway, that there should be some legal binding that, and also some sort of enforcement to make sure that everybody does their part of the bill and not as caring issues of this sort when we finally think that, okay, we're moving into a right direction.
3: In fact, when there's a dispute, you can't have, there's always that need to get to that one truth.
1: Mm.
3: Both sides are telling different stories. And I think for EMP, they have been very consistent saying that, well, we feel that we did the right things to get where we are.
1: Mm-hmm.
3: But I'm reading some of the clauses in the agreement, mm. especially when I read that clause on non-disclosure to the media, no announcement and all of those. I wonder how that affects the entire agreement.
1: Mm-hmm.
3: And beyond even the payment of that $100 million, there were certain things that were supposed to be done. We do not have details at the moment as to whether almost everything was done. Yeah. But if you listen to the Ibera guys, what you hear is that they believe that $100 million payment alone did not settle the conditions enough and sufficient.
2: Yeah. They want more.
3: Not in terms of wanting more as the value, but in terms of certain conditions that we're supposed to meet before you gain that status as the owner of that concession or that mine. And I'm happy that we are beginning to see documents coming from the arbitration, the London Court of the London High Court, and the expectation is that by September we should have finality to this issue. But whatever decision that will be made by the court or the arbitration, I think that this is not just a dispute between two companies. Just like Alfred put it, it has a very, very significant implication on the Ghanaian mining outlook. The investor community are watching.
1: Yeah.
3: And you're watching how this will be settled.
2: Mm. Right.
1: Definitely. And this is how we wrap Monday's edition of Beyond the Numbers. We're still watching and definitely be bringing you updates right here. I am Michelle Ojukwu and
3: I'm Isaac Kofi Ajayi.
2: And I'm Winston Taki. Thank you for watching.
3: Your course is next with Kenneth Jesse.
2: Kenneth Jesse.
1: Hey, okay.

0: with the services sector remaining the largest contributor to economic activity.
1: That is solid growth, though slower than the 7.4% recorded in April 2025.
0: Also coming up, new Bank of Ghana report shows staff of banks and other financial institutions are still involved in fraud. Plus, Ghana reference rate for July goes up to hit 10.59% due to recent spike in the cash reserve ratio. My name is Daryl Kwao. Thanks for being with us. Details coming up.
2: Yes, it is.

0: Thanks for staying with us. My name is Daryl Kwal. Ghana's economy recorded a 4.7% year-on-year growth in April 2026, with the services sector remaining the largest contributor to economic activity, while industry benefited from stronger mining output. The latest monthly indicator of economic growth released by the Ghana Statistical Service showed that although the economy continued to expand, growth moderated from the 7.4% recorded in April 2025, reflecting a slower pace of activity across key sectors. Here's government statistician Dr. Alhassan Idrisu.
1: The MEC index rose to 113.3 from 108.2 in April 2025. In simple terms, economic activity was 4.7% higher than a year ago. That is solid growth, though slower than the 7.4% recorded in April 2025. What is a MEG? Think of it as a monthly pulse check on our economy. It combines agriculture, industry, and services into a single index and gives an early signal of where quarterly GDP, the total value of what Ghana produces, is heading. Now, the sectors, each compared with April last year. Agriculture grew by 1.7%, a strong turnaround from a contraction of 6.9% same period last year, driven mainly by crops and livestock. Industry expanded by 4%, up from 1.1% on the back of stronger mining activity. Services grew by 6%. That is slower than the last year's 15.1%. Yet services remains the engine of the economy, led by information and communication. So what powered the 4.7% growth? Of the overall growth, services contributed nearly 62%, industry about 30%, and agriculture close to 5%, with net taxes accounting for the rest.
0: That was the government statistician. Joining me on Zoom, Associate Finance Professor at the University of Cape Coast Business School, Professor Seyram Kaur. Good afternoon to you. The services sector remains the main driver of growth, contributing 61.7% of the expansion witnessed in April. What does this continued dominance of the services sector say about the structure and resilience of Ghana's economy?
2: Thank you very much, Derek. Good afternoon. The data as we have simply tells us that there is a structural shift in the Ghanaian economy. The services sector is the main driver of production and other activities that we have. The structural shift is due to urbanization, digitalization, expansion of finances that we have in the economy, ICT, trade and transport that we have. This shift tells us that there is the need for us to add value to our human capital, making sure that we benefit from the personnel that we have in the economy. But that cannot be on its own when we don't link it to industrialization, and that will not lead to employment that we have. Most of the services are in the informal sector, and therefore there is the need for us as a country to look at other ways through which these services can add to value and the value chain in terms of agricultural, manufacturing, construction, and production that we have in the country. Otherwise, it is going to affect us. The service in itself cannot be meaningful unless it is linked to the other sectors of the economy via manufacturing, mining, and the rest that we have. When those sectors are also growing, the service sector will grow more.
0: Yeah, and we saw a significant improvement in the services, in the industry sector, supported by mining. How sustainable is this, and what needs to be done in other areas of industry to see growth?
2: So when you look at the mining sector, the growth that we are seeing in the mining sector may be short-term because we are still exporting the raw materials. For us to sustain it, there is a need for us to ensure that mining is linked up with the final product. That means that there is the need for us to have a refinery, more fabrication, and linking it to the industrial sector. Just exporting the raw materials will not be something that is sustainable. We also need to look at the mining in terms of making sure that we do not destroy the environment. If we destroy the environment, we destroy the water bodies. And we still say that the mining is leading. It follows services. It might not be okay for us. So let us think long term and add value to the product, the raw ore that we get by fabricating, making sure that we have more refineries, and link these things to the industry and the services sector. In that way, we can get the full benefit from them.
0: All right, agriculture returned to a positive growth year on year compared to the contraction we saw in the previous year. What do we need to do to maintain this recovery?
2: Yeah, there is a good recovery, but not very encouraging. We usually say that agri is the mainstay of the economy, but then a lot of the things that we do are subsistence. We need to go commercial. We need to add value to the agricultural products and mechanize our agricultural farm. We need to ensure that there is financing for agriculture. We need to ensure that we provide some level of insurance, which we've been talking about, but it has not materialized yet. And so if we do not use ICT technology in driving our farming, in predicting the weather forecast, what is going to happen is that agriculture will still be the way it is. You know, we usually depend on grain-fed agriculture. And this time, where there is a need for us to go into irrigation, where we can farm all year round, we need to ensure that we add value to reduce those harvest losses that we have. The roles in the agricultural sectors, areas of the economy must be improved so that the produce that are produced can get to the market earlier to prevent losses that we have in the country. We need to make sure our fruits and other items, we add value to them so that we will not just have waste in the system during the bumper harvest.
0: Last question, we have just about 30 seconds on this one. What should the government do with these figures from the Statistical Service?
2: Yeah, these figures speak to themselves. It tells us that the service is leading, but the service sector in itself will not be something that can produce the needed result that we want. We can only achieve the results when we link it up with the industrial development, we link it up with the agricultural sector, make sure that these sectors are producing, and the service sector, all of the sectors have to work hand in hand for us to be able to get the needed production. We should not crowd out the service, the other sectors of the economy. All are very important, and equal attention should be paid to all the other sectors of the economy so that we can get the needed growth that we need.
0: Professor Seyram Kaur, Associate Professor of Finance at the University of Cape Coast Business School, thank you so much for your time. You're watching The Marketplace. We are taking a short break. When we come back, we'll be talking about the latest report from the Bank of Ghana on fraud in the banking sector.

0: as the sun rises over the city of Accra, its warm glow settles on one of the city's most thoughtfully planned communities, Lakeside Estate. 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

0: And welcome back to the marketplace. Now, a new Bank of Ghana report has revealed that staff of banks and other financial institutions continue to be involved in fraud-related cases, with cash suppression and document manipulation among the major offences recorded. However, the report indicates that the involvement of financial sector employees in fraudulent activities has declined significantly. Well, joining me on Zoom, financial analyst Nelson Kujo-Kwangbeji. Good afternoon to you. You have worked in a financial institution. Help us understand why we are seeing these fraud risks. What measures should be put in place to tackle them?
1: Well, thank you very much, and good afternoon. Well, I think largely it has to do with the institutions having weak, and inadequate control environment, most especially their IT infrastructure. I mean, if the IT infrastructure is not that adequate, it's not sufficient, and it's not strong, you expect employees to bypass those IT setups to do whatever they intend to do. And so weak, internal control system coupled with weak and inadequate IT infrastructure is one of the major causes of fraud within the financial institutions.
0: Yeah, we've seen that the involvement of staff has reduced, but it's still significant, though. They're involved in cash suppression, document manipulation. Your thoughts on how that can be handled?
1: Well, as I did indicate, we need to have control systems that are strong. We need to, have an IT infrastructure that can not only detect, but that can also prevent employees from engaging in those fraudulent activities. And don't forget that those monies at the banks are meant for customers and not employees. And so the management and the board, who have direct oversight risk responsibility over IT and any other risk, must make sure that the control environment are working, the IT infrastructure are working, so that, nobody will be, interested in engaging in those fraudulent activities. But then that also brings to bear the question that has to do with the behavioral aspect. Once employees are well remunerated, some of these things will not come into the fore. But then most of them also comes through the recruitment agencies where the salaries are not that good. And so most of them are tempted to engage in some of these activities. And so we need to

0: borrowers, especially SMEs who borrow from the banks.
1: Yeah, my last question would be about the visa requirement that the central bank requires of financial institutions. How are they able to sort of balance that, comply with that, and also the need to provide affordable loans to customers?
0: Well, the cash reserve ratio, just as the monetary policy rate, is a monetary policy tool that any central bank uses to control money supply in the system, manage liquidity, and by extension, maintain the stability of prices. I mean, so it is just one of those tools that the Bank of Ghana uses in achieving these objectives. The fact that the cash reserve ratio has been increased from 15% to 20% doesn't mean that banks will still not give, you know, credit to, you know, businesses. In fact, if you check the summary of economic and financial data for the Bank of Ghana for the month of April, total advances to the private sector, or total advances in general, was about 115 billion Ghana cedis, and that's significant. And that represents about 25% year-on-year credit expansion. And so the fact that the credit reserve ratio has been increased from 15% to 20% will not have any significant impact on credit expansion. I mean, lending rates are generally low, and so we expect the banks to continue giving the credit to businesses and individuals within the economy.
1: Nelson Kujo-Kwaweji, your financial analyst. Good to see you. Thanks for your perspective. All right, we're taking another break. When we come back, we'll still be on the subject of digital fraud in the banking sector, this time from a tech perspective. Don't go anywhere.

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0: All right, welcome back to the marketplace. Let's talk tech. Digital fraud and card-related disputes have emerged as some of the leading complaints received by the Bank of Ghana, with cases recording a significant increase over the past year. Joining me to discuss this, a lead for Eyes of Africa, Henry Kobla. Good afternoon to you, Henry. We've got 2 minutes. We're going to do this in 2 minutes. First, what are the gaps in the system that you think that the fraudsters are taking advantage of, and what measures need to be taken?
1: Thank you very much, Daryl. So I think that one of the things about it is really not technology. I think it's more of trust. So we're having fraudulent people pretending to be bank staff, MTN staff and all of that, police. That really comes in as a strong point for it. You're having weak authentication being one of the problems in terms of authentication with weak passwords and all of that, biometric logins. They also come in strongly. You're also having SIM swap attacks that come in with people pretending to be giving OTPs and bank alerts. Deepfake mobile applications are also on the rise, where you're having quite a number of applications that are not on the Play Store show up. You're having card fraud, which comes in with a lot of ATM scheming. You're having the card, which is not present fraud, which is also coming in. Data breaches. I mean, people are selling data from fintechs and banks. Generally on the rise. And so that's really one of their biggest points. But generally for me, I think that there should be some level of strong collaborations between the entities that are around. You're having the fintech community. I think that they should really be looking at adopting the PCI DSS, the ISO certifications, secure development environment. I mean, getting into the Bank of Ghana, the sandboxes. You are looking at the regulators also coming in with stronger cybersecurity standards, the fraud reports requirements, the consumer protections as well. And again, I'm looking at a proper collaboration. There are times where you're having to move money from the bank to Momo, and Nobody's really taking responsibility when there's fraud in there. So collaboration really becomes important for us.
0: All right, Henry, I owe you one. Thank you so much for your submission. That's the marketplace. Thanks for watching. More news on our website, myjoyonline.com.

0: I didn't think it would happen to me, but it happened to me.
1: Ghana's digital economy is booming. Millions of transactions, billions of cities, a future powered by technology. But beneath the convenience lies a growing threat.
2: Now it's becoming more towards digital fraud.
3: If we place convenience excessively over security, we run the risk of...
4: You ready? I'm ready to ask. I'm at 5. And I'm at GOM. I'm at GOM.
5: Till when are we going to be dying like this? That's what we are asking
6: ourselves. Another person has died.
5: Another person have died right now, and we just removed that little girl. So we don't know till when we are going to die like this.
7: Madam Fani Neba, we will 1 week ago la umuni nebu.
8: All my things are gone.
9: Everybody's been getting involved. We had the fishermen coming in from Osu with their canoes, and they've been very instrumental in helping in the rescue efforts. We have some of the young guys in Odona Sahara who have also been helping. And then, of course, after that, the 48 engineers, the Marine Police, the Ghana Navy, and NADMO as well, as the Ghana National Fire Service, have all been working together to actually try and rescue as many people as possible.
10: And everywhere was flooded. There is nowhere to go around, and there is nowhere to come in. So everywhere everybody is, you have to be at wherever you are. And the water was flooded to the level that you cannot go, you cannot come. No one can move in, no one can move out. And everybody was at where everybody have to be. So by then, nobody can move in to come and be in assist of us. So by then, we are all waiting for the fire service people should come in. But unfortunately to us, they came after the water drift off, and we were able to get access to them.
11: I live around here. So I saw everything that what happened. So I've been here. We thank to the Ghana National Service, the fire service too, and the military too. They also came, they all came in support. We thank to our very honorable of this district. We also thank her. She also came for merciful support.
12: See, as the place is burning, we got to know that no, we have to stop the fire. So the gate is 5. First gate, second gate, third gate, fourth gate, fifth gate. It burned up to third gate. So the third gate, where we jump, then we enter. Then we quench the fire. From the third gate to the last gate, then we quench the fire. You see, all. You understand me? So me, I ask him, Chale, you are the cause of all this. You see, we have 50%, 100% of things over there. Okay. So if you say they are thieves, they will steal. So if they steal 20% and 80% is protected, is it not good? To me, it is good. Because if you have 100% and 20 gone, you still have 80%. You understand me? Like that, the Ben. All the good, the thing that has been in now, it will not get anywhere. And I know the boys can do their best to off the fire. But he didn't. You wanna see?
13: You blame the security person for that?
12: Totally. Totally. I blame the guy very well. I blame him. And I've made confession with him and said, sure, the cause of this. The same thing happened to Katamanto. They said, oh, no, open. And he got burned. So you people have to learn that at least not everybody is thief. Some are there to help. Some are there to make things better. Not everybody is thief.
14: Asquata, when you are born, you are not born for be house. As a single mother, me and my baby Bia, my basket Bia, when you are not same, for born poor, I am same. For being poor, I am far. And I am say, the born poor is a bad bed. I be born poor, I mean, I being poor, born I am same. No, I born be born. As a single mother, me and my baby Bia come home. Me and my Bia, me and my mom, so born me kakra. When you are not same, until I born, yes, some will be brave, some will be as a young.
15: As their shops went up in flames, the response came far too late.
6: enyama se ye tonto turo ni tissue ni yade be nkuro ba ni na se e na se anya hie fast service for no ba ma be hie ha kute ba ye ni di yo ya na eduma ja no roberts for no ni e defend their fight defend their fight ni etimi nya ni na ni come on no ma should pa container ni na
15: If a whole fire engine, about five fire engines with a tanker is here and we are battling with the fire, what would the head pan water do to this fire? You understand the scenario. So I just want to assure the general public that this fire will be brought under control and finally extinguished any moment from now.
16: Largely, the flood waters have receded and traders together with the fire service personnel have been able to get in there to assess the extent of damage. Many of the traders, I must say, are still counting their losses.
17: It's a rice, beans, soap, oil, all condemned.
16: So you didn't pick anything?
17: Nothing. And pampers, all nothing.
18: Me beans, 10 bucks. And in Nigeria, 4 bucks. Nini nothing.
19: Mimi say, make it a 5. Bibia sidrebe mantumi anfa atre atrimpo mantumi anfa inti yesra ban se ombra meboaye yesre no ono na ye ni daso osesia nkrofo sika nkrofo loan e na ye di adwuma wagase bibia shi inti yesre no ye dan no ye papa eni se titrifo no mo oga na gase wo opese otumi beboaye bia otumi ba beboaye odo na market because about time for ye bro ye kitankola
20: looks very, very terrible at the moment. You see, almost everything is packed outside at the moment. This woman here tells me someone gave her the clothing that she's wearing at the moment. Someone gave these to her because all her clothes were washed away. Talk to me about your experience with the flooding.
21: It's very terrible. It's not easy. But we give thanks to God. We are all alive.
22: Hello, good afternoon, and welcome to today's edition of Beyond the Numbers. Now, the Bank of Ghana injected more than 2 billion dollars into the foreign exchange market in June, one of its biggest interventions in recent years. But the pressure on the dollar has remained strong. Banks demanded more than $3.4 billion in foreign exchange during the month, forcing the central bank to step in through its regular FX auctions and the Gold for Dollar program to increase dollar supply and support the city. Now, the intervention appears to be working, at least for now. But the city gained more than 3% against the US dollar in June. But the big question remains, with demand for dollars still high, how sustainable is this level of intervention? To unpack what this means for the exchange rate, businesses and consumers, definitely the men are here. I almost said the guys. The men are here. Caleb Zublin is here. And of course, Winston Tarkey. That's how he likes to pronounce it anyway. And
23: I like the way you go with the Tarkey.
22: Yeah. And Isaac Kofi Ejay will also be joining us via Zoom. But I mean, a warm Wednesday afternoon. The morning looked like it was going to rain, but thank God for sunshine.
23: Now, people are rather praying for the rain. You know, sometimes when the military releases the data, people are saying, now it's more prophetic. You have to take it serious.
24: Yeah.
23: People are now quite conscious. The wake-up call that this flood gave us has really put in all of us on our toes. And certainly, if you go through the numbers, if you go through the figures, if you go through the level of accountability, we have to put our district assemblies to, it's high time we do that. Because, but surprisingly, there are several locations and payment done, but the work done, mostly zero in most parts of the town.
22: Again, and government, I mean, Bank of Ghana says we're injecting or ejected 2 billion. Yeah. There's a 1.4 billion gap, and that's wide. Well, let me get on to Kofi first before I come in studio. Kofi, you've joined us via Zoom. We're so glad to have you here, but we miss you in studio anyway. If you can hear me, please say hi, just so that I'm sure we can have that conversation.
0: Well, I can hear you. I don't know if you guys can hear me.
22: Great, we can hear you. Well, so right. We're looking at the gap, what Bank of Ghana injected and what their commercial banks also requested for. What does that gap tell us?
0: Well, if you look at the forex economy in terms of demand versus supply, it isn't just the Bank of Ghana that steps in to actually, you know, do the supply side. The supply side comes from both the commercial banks, the Bank of Ghana itself, and other you know, established systems in the economy. So for the bank, the central bank itself to give a component of what the commercial banks are demanding, it means they could read and know that there's an aspect of the economy that will be able to deliver the deficit. But also that has to demonstrate, you know, that financial muscle or the fiscal muscle or the exchange muscle of the bank to step in. We've seen the data for this year. It has not been as aggressive as they did in 2025. But if you look at the exchange rates and if you look at the depreciation numbers, is within the band that the president spoke about, which is the 5% cumulative depreciation maximum, or if you are looking at the band, that was what the president gave. Now we are looking around 7 point something. The estimation is that by the end of the year, we could possibly be in that 5% that was projected by the president. And I would say that, well, we are seeing that gap, but that gap could be filled by other aspects of the economy, but maybe not necessarily the central bank. But for the central bank to come in significantly with more than $2 billion, that should tell you how demand has actually increased as we move towards the third quarter and the last quarter of 2026.
22: Definitely. Now, let me come back in studio here. Winston, your take, what do you think this gap tell us?
1: You know, this gap, before I even get to the gap, I appreciate if Caleb could take us through the journey of trends so far. With that, we can make a very formidable assessment of where we are today.
2: And yes, so you know, in September 2025, the BOG came up with this new Forex intermediation framework. They worked on this with the IMF, where, you know, in the past, it was just ad hoc whenever the BOG decided and as and when to step in the markets and put some dollars there. They do that, they make it their own decisions and come up with their interventions. But then from September 2025 going now, there's a framework surrounding how the BOG decides to go into the markets. Now, the two main aims are to prevent excessive volatility. So the BOG is saying that we allow the city to depreciate, mm-hmm. but then it shouldn't be excessive. We shouldn't see periods where we wake up one day and an extra one city has been added to the exchange rate. So that's what they've been doing since then. And if you can look at the trend from September 2025 to before June, the average was $1 billion. So this should tell you that the Ghana's economy, from the BOG's perspective, should need about $1 billion every month to keep things in equilibrium. But then in June, we saw some heightened, you know, addition to this $2 billion. Now the BOG announced that they were going to intervene with $1 billion, a little bit, I think $1.2 billion. By the end of the period, they down $2 billion. Now, if you look at the numbers into detail, you see majority of the $2 billion actually happened in just the first week of June. Mm-hmm. So the first week of June, the BOG intervened aggressively. And if you look at the trend from the exchange rates, this part is very interesting.
22: Yeah.
2: So from 11.7 down to 11. That's a very steep drop. Mm-hmm. And we've not seen this level of steepness in quite a while. Now, if you look at this period, that's the first week in June again, and that's where the BOG also intervened with majority, I think over $1 billion in just 1 week.
22: Yeah.
2: So this should tell you that the BOG's hand is, you know, is to play with where we saw the exchange rate going from 11.7 down to 11, and from there it has gone up to 11.4. Now, the interesting thing too is that, and we spoke about this, I think, on Monday, that the finance ministry has also paid some debt. And if you look at the dynamics since last year, whenever the finance ministry is going to pay some debt, we see the exchange rate doing, you know, a little bit, okay. Mm-hmm. So when we saw this drop, I was supposed to Winston about it. I said, okay, the finance ministry is supposed to pay some debt. Maybe the BOG is trying to help the fiscal authorities reduce the debt burden. So you can tell that the BOG has influences heavy in the markets. Now, unfortunately, from that drop, even though the BOG intervened with some dollars in the markets, it's still depreciated from 11 to now 11.4. So you should tell you that there's still dollar demand in the economy. And we spoke about this. You spoke about this when we introduced us, where the commercial banks wanted, I think, 3.4, but BOG gave them $2 billion. So the demand is still there. Majority of the demand is coming from the energy sector because of the high energy costs, the Israel-Iran war. And unfortunately, just this morning, there's been some escalation again. Mm-hmm. Trump said he thinks the ceasefire is over. And if you look at crude oil prices, they began to go up again. And that's very bad news for us, because when things were seeming to calm down, this new escalation might make things going up again. And also, even though crude oil prices were going down, refined crude prices, so that's the petrol and diesel that we use, was not coming down as fast.
3: Yeah.
2: So even though crude oil was around $79, so $72 per barrel, the drop in refined petroleum prices were not coming down as fast. Now, with this new escalation, it just means that petrol at the pumps are not going to drop as faster as we know we're expecting. Yeah. So that's a problem for the Ghana's economy going forward. Now, back to the dollar demand. It's still very high, even though, so now the new layer of the Middle East tension is going to keep dollar demand high. Last year, around this period, we were doing $400 million every month. This year, we're doing over $500 million just to bring in oil products. So that's the first problem. The second leg is also that some speculators were in the market trying to make some profits off this. And also the dividend repatriation. We know that some of the companies decided to stagger their dividend repatriation because if you look at the space, almost all the major international banks made profits. Also the multinational companies in Ghana also made profits. So if all these companies within 1 month were going to send out their dividends, it was going to wreck the Ghanaian economy. So most of them decided to stagger how much we're going to send every month. So all of this is still putting some pressure on the currency. And again, ahead of the festive season, there's some people also trying to import at this time. People are also scared that depending on how things go on in the Middle East, if they decide to wait and import later on, they might still import very high goods at the end of the day. So people are front-loading some of their imports. So these are the things that are causing the city to go high. But I think the $2 billion we saw in June from the central bank is that they have enough money. They have the dollars. So they are trying to tell the investors and tell the community that don't speculate here, don't rush for dollars. We can supply if we want to. And that's the truth. I mean, the BOG still has enough dollars within its reserves, also coming through from gold board side. And we speak about how some of the gold exports faltered, which is why when we saw this depreciation, I spoke about this, that part of this depreciation was the fact that gold board was not bringing in the dollars that we expected. Now, even though some dollars were coming in through gold board exports, and even though it's higher than last year, it's not what we targeted because the Middle East tension, Dubai airspace was closed, India, there are some problems there. The Prime Minister there said they should hold on with gold purchases and all of that. So these are some of the issues that accounted for this. But again, the BOG is telling the market that when we want to, we can do this.
3: Well, Winston, so yes. I mean, we've spoken about this. I like the fact that you mentioned the issue of what's happening in the Middle East. Yeah. Now, we look at this intervention, it looks successful. But again, we are defending this with a reserve liquidation is an expensive short-term strategy, short-term to medium-term strategy. How sustainable is this? moving forward, now that we're even hearing of all these, escalations in the Middle East?
4: There's one phrase that I always say cautiously, is the fact that war is not won by numbers, but by strategy.
3: Mm.
4: Years before, we didn't have this strategy, although we had the plans of the domestic gold purchasing program. But when it comes to aligning it with the economic structure, it wasn't effectively done until 2025, where the IMF cautiously asked about the transparency of market intervention because people were wondering how quick the appreciation were happening and therefore were demanding as one of the conditions before the release of one of the tranches in 2025.
3: Yeah.
4: So when the central bank came up with the FX operational framework to ensure not just price targeting or determination, but to ensure the volatility is controlled, market predictability, to ensure that those who need their dollars are supplied within a two-week framework, within a week. Yeah. So with that being said, it enhances expectation.
3: Mm.
4: Unlike previously, when the black market could basically push in their rumors and speculations and determine the prices. So to the extent that then the central bank and most of the commercial banks will be catching up. But with this structure, we have consistently seen the black market receiving the lights. Now it's more like lighting aspect of the operations. And now the market is quite open. We know who and where the market, the demand is high. So the central bank observes the market and sees the quote in the demand by the commercial bank, because the commercial banks are those who supply these dollars to the needed agencies, including the gold board, including the oil, the businesses, the import and exporters, all of these. So there's systematic demand. And one thing I like about how the central bank has positioned itself is the consultative aspect.
3: Mm.
4: Unlike before, the central bank doesn't open up to the businesses and then assess what is prevalent as of now. Conditions for every sector are different.
23: your sector operations are different. The businesses, the Guta, the Ghana Association of Industries are all different. So if you look at the spectrum with the amount of data available at the central bank, they are able to detect and say within this period, this will be done. But fortunately, the FX framework intervention has sheltered over the weeks. Everybody knows what is needed. But with the 2 weeks window, at least a day before or on that same day, how much is demanded and how much will be released are always determined. So that information is available to the market, unlike as at when those were not done before. So I believe with where the city is coming from, the timely payment of debt obligations, we did this prediction some time back that the way the monetary and the fiscal are working interchangeably is putting Ghana in a very good light. Unlike previously, the monetary does its own thing and the fiscal be catching up, and that misalignment in a long way affect us all. What we felt in the last week, just as we saw city appreciation, one of the key factors where we are witnessing is at the pumps. Fuel price has gone down astronomically. Just yesterday, Trump decided to do what he does best, change the market. Certainly, fuel prices are returning back, crude oil prices are returning to back where they are, and the jump was quite swift. Yeah. So in the midst of all this, let's not forget, most of our economies are connected to geopolitical determinations. Yeah. One thing that I like how we have structured ourselves is the fact that in terms of reserve accumulation, we have a strategy. Yeah. Mm. And with that strategy, the gold board ensures some amount of money that is going to go straight to the reserves. And with that, we know that the shocks are absorbed intermittently. In times when the economy are good, the reserves come into play. Mm. So I believe we are in a very good place. Going into the last quarter of the most of the projections, the IMF, or let's say the central bank is supposed to make concerning the policy rate, people are taking into consideration that the factor of geopolitics plays a key role.
3: Yeah, definitely. Now, let me get back to Kofi on Zoom. Now, Kofi, we also understand that BOG is planning to cut to $1 billion in July. Do you think this decision is after a market read? What could be informing that cut?
0: Well, if you look at the expenditure for June and July, what you realize is that BOG was ahead of the curve. They essentially learned from what happened last year. So last year, if you remember, although the CD ended with a cumulative appreciation of about 40% against the US dollar, a significant pressure came in the third quarter. I remember it was July, August, September. That was where the CD got some level of pressure, and there were questions as to whether we could maintain that momentum. It was simply because around that time, there were a lot of payments that were made in that quarter. So what you realize is that most of those payments that were made in the third quarter of last year were now made, majority of them were made in the second quarter of this year, where even if you look at government-owned debt service and obligation, it decided to go ahead of schedule, right? Because if you wait till the third quarter, the opportunity cost is huge. Yeah. You're going to encounter huge demand for Forex. And when that happens, you all know that, I mean, the intervention of the monetary side needs to be a bit significant in order to give that fiscal breathing space. And so you could see that there were a lot of, import that was done both in the first quarter and in the second quarter with expectation that things were going to possibly be at the worst side like it did in 2025. That is why BOG has been able to read the market, and they have realized that, well, maybe the demand in the third quarter of 2026, it's possibly not going to be like 2025. And if you also look at BOG's body language of this whole intervention, the transparency alone is an injection on its own, where the fact that BOG is still able to come to the market to tell you that I'm injecting this, and that level of transparency is a good fuel to the market. It doesn't help with speculation. And so with that said, it weeds out a lot of the speculation that would have forced the BOG's hand to possibly inject about $2 billion. But I still believe that they have backup, Forex to be able to come into the market to demand outpace supply. But I think that they are learning from what happened in 2026, where we saw that level of pressure in the third quarter, and we did the analysis and we realized It was simply because of the import pressure. Mm. And if you also look at the import bill, the fact that because of the Middle East crisis, the import bill for petroleum products actually increased, and there were a lot of speculations as to whether this ceasefire will last for a long time. So a lot of the BDCs had to do their imports in the second quarter, waiting for what will happen in the third quarter. Nobody wants to get into the third quarter without having a significant part of their goods already imported or already in, because the third quarter is always a very tricky quarter because everybody is trying to get ahead of the curve towards the end of the year. So I believe that is the reason why the Bank of Ghana isn't coming in heavily. And I, at the beginning, I said that the Bank of Ghana's long-term objective is to stop this interventions by the central bank itself. They want the market to be able to correct itself. And I remember the governor making mention at one of the MPC meetings that they want to get to a level where the commercial banks will dictate the space, right? Mm-hmm. Will be able to come in to actually afford the supply when things begin to go the other way around. But at the moment, you could still see that there is still that level of space for the central bank to step in. That's what they are doing now. But I still believe that there are other legs of the economy that is complementing the Bank of Ghana's, intervention. That's why possibly you are not seeing, huge interventions possibly in the third quarter of 2026.
3: Well, Winston, what are those legs? Do you have any idea what? Because I'm thinking, if we're not just relying on gold, and maybe we have remittances contributing, cocoa contributing, and maybe trade. Our trade system also contributing to some level. Maybe the appreciation of the CD may have a more durable leg.
23: The CD is more like, a lifeblood of the economy. Mm. If we tend to a point where we want to give it a different name and give it an antidote to behave differently, the ripple effect will go back against the economy. Let's not forget, we'll come to a point where I need to basically, that is the Auditor General's report and how these situations come up. Don't forget, we've already taken loans as a country.
3: Yeah.
23: There are loan commitments, and most of the budgeted amount of money that we have to expend basically need approval from Parliament. Mm-hmm. And at the end of the day, these monies will have to pay back. Certainly, we're taking dollars, we have to pay them back in dollars, but we have to ensure that the revenue accumulation in city that we've gotten, we basically convert it before we do all these payments.
3: Yeah.
23: And there are several dynamics to that effect. And the central bank's role is to ensure the market remains stable, and not necessarily controlling, but ensuring that the elements and factors at play economic-wise are all intertwined. In as much as government also have their own plans and objective, sometimes a 24-hour economy is a government's back program. Several all these programs are budgeted for. So how these monies are expended, the central bank's role is to ensure the CD and the currency and the market behave wisely. The government will decide to spend them, but value for money, its ripple effect on the debt and implication, all of them falls back to ensuring that both of them balanced. None will lose in the end of the day, including ordinary Ghanaians.
3: Mm. Well, Caleb, take us through the gold export disruptions. The only mineral that we're leveraging on was gold, and we know that it has suffered some implications as well. What are some of the things that we should take into consideration?
2: I like the question you asked, Winston, about the other legs that the economy is standing on. Well, I take a different view. The economy is really on gold. If you look at the inflow from gold, that's really what supports the value of the currency, which affects.
23: It should have been like this all this while. It should have been all this while, because looking at over 500 years of gold mining as a country, this should have been Ghana's story.
2: Mm. But
23: Gold Coast, but falling off.
2: Yeah.
23: And coming back interesting.
2: Well, we're only seeing the benefits this time around because of the price of gold.
3: Mm-hmm.
2: If gold prices were still about $1,000 per ounce, we wouldn't be seeing this level of resilience in the economy. But because gold prices are doing very well, partly thanks to Donald Trump, even though he's also the Middle East conflict. Uh-huh. So there are two sides to a coin. But then if you look through the BOJ's reports for May, at the time they were speaking, and we made these projections that looking at the inflows coming from gold, board, there might be a shortfall because of where we export our small-scale gold to, Dubai and India, these two main markets, I think about over 90%.
3: And Dubai also said they were no longer importing.
2: Because the airspace closures and all of that. So we were thinking that probably because of these two main markets, there's going to be a shortfall in dollars coming into the economy because once gold war cannot take the gold to these markets, the dollar that we're going to get back from there is not going to be enough to support support the economy. But then if you look at the data from the BOJ, you see that for the first few months of 2026 compared to 2025, now the revenue or the dollar inflow we got from gold exports actually went up. But then the volume of gold that we exported went down. Because again of the Middle East, we couldn't take our gold to Dubai and all of that. Currently, according to the governor, Gold Board has found a way to circumvent on the airspace closures and some of the market restrictions. But then the reality is that shortfall is still there. The gold that we could have exported is still within the economy. We are not benefiting from that. What we are benefiting from that from now is the fact that gold prices are higher than last year, which is why if you compare from this year to last year, even though we exported less volumes of gold, we are still getting more dollars coming to the economy because of the price of gold, which is why I was making a point that if gold prices fall right now, we're going to be in trouble.
3: Yeah.
2: And I've been monitoring gold prices every day, and I don't know, I'm not convinced. Because for a time, it dropped below the $4,000 for quite a while before it went back up, now doing about $4,100 per ounce, which is, I don't know, because we started the year almost $6,000 per ounce, $5,600. Now we are down to $4,000.
23: Oh, you are worried. Are you buying good at
2: it? I'm actually very scared because the BOJ is also keeping an eye on this because once gold prices are very, you know, volatile, depending on the geopolitics of the situation. Currently, because of some of the action of the US and then Israel and all of that, gold prices are still okay. But then anything can happen and gold prices might tank, which is why we always talk about value addition. Gold Board is trying to do that with the refinery share in the country and all of that. But I think the main thing or the main buffer so far is gold prices.
3: Yeah.
2: Once gold prices are doing well, the economy should also do well. And because of Gold Board now, we have a funnel for all the receipts coming to the BOG, and the BOG can then channel that into the market and make, you know, all the market players happy. So that's a good thing for us. Now, the only risk is that once gold prices start falling dramatically, we're in trouble. And this Middle East conflict should show you that. Because even though we're in the same period as last year, the exports of gold fell. But the only thing that helped the economy was the fact that gold prices were so high, which is why we made more dollars compared to last year. So this should be a wake-up call for everyone. But unfortunately, I mean, this happens all the time. You know, it's always a boom-bust cycle. Whenever prices do well, Ghana's economy also strengthens. When cocoa prices went high, you know, Ghana's economy also did well. But then when it comes down, we're always left exposed. But then this time around, the good thing is that we are not so much exposed to external debts. We're not taking on so much debts. The last time, because of the euro bond exposure, when everything crashed, we could not pay our debts and we had to default. People had to get haircuts and all of that. So this time around, because we're not so much exposed to the external debts, I think we should be in a good position. And then if some structural changes still need to happen before, you know, we can say we are fully out of the woods yet.
3: Well, definitely we'll be watching what happens and we'll be giving you all of that update. But this has been a bit for a first topic for big analysis. But we've got more coming your way right after this break. Please stay with us. It's still Beyond the Numbers. You're welcome back to Beyond the Numbers. And for a second big analysis, the Auditor General has uncovered 5.2 billion Ghana cedis in financial irregularities across government institutions for 2025. A major part of this was unpaid taxes, with 10 state institutions accounting for more than 3 billion in tax obligations. Now, the latest report shows a sharp increase in irregularities compared to the previous year, raising questions about financial controls within government institutions. Now, if government agencies are failing to meet their tax obligations, what does that mean for accountability, the revenue mobilization as well? Well, to break this down, of course, the men are still here. Caleb Ziblim is here, Winston Taki, and Isaac Kofi Ejeh is still on Zoom, and we'll be breaking down the story. Now, Caleb, okay, let me start with Winston first. I mean, some years ago, if not a year ago, there was a story about ECG owing some amounts, I mean, in terms of taxes. And of course, we already know that ECG is one state institution that has a lot of financial issues already.
22: But what could this be? Is it marking a problem of accountability, like I said earlier? Or is it that it's just some state-owned institutions owing each other and just managing issues back, I mean, behind closed doors?
23: Every year we keep hearing the Auditor General's report coming up, and it raises a lot of questions about our corporate governance structure within our state-owned agencies. This goes back to what the finance minister said when he came to office. He directed consistently that I'm not going to introduce new taxes, but I'm going to ensure compliance is the way forward. We kept asking, we did an assessment, asking where is the money? I'm sure he went back and saw the data and said that all the monies that I need are within my economy, and I know how to manage the finances and get them. These numbers exposes us to a huge question as to where the monies are, what are the monies being used for, who is supposed to ensure the monies are used for, and are they abiding by the Public Financial Management Act? And these are regulations that are stipulated within our law to ensure that prudent management and accountability are done with regards to how much is spent and what is being used for. If you go through the numbers consistently, it raises a lot of questions from instances where taxes have not been obliged, have not been paid from state institutions. You wonder, over the years, accumulatively, these numbers are huge. Undisclosed amounts of money. And I want to reiterate that if you go through them, certain things were highlighted within the report, which is the fact that there has been unapproved disbursement several across a lot of the institutions. There'll be unprecedented payment or unrepented payment of vouchers, payment of vouchers. How a lot have not gone through the right systems. Unaccounted revenues. People collect monies, don't disclose how much have been collected. These are concerns raised by the Auditor General. Unsupported payment vouchers. So people have made payments but not backed by vouchers. So if you go through the accountability trajectory, for us to get to this huge amount, 5.2 billion in just 1 year, we're looking at where we came from, 2.1 billion in 2004 and 5.2 billion in just 1 year. I wonder, yes, still, if you look at the revenue target for the year 2025, it's huge. Anytime you see the revenue target, you wonder whether we can meet the target. GRA has our responsibility. However, if you go through the report, one of the recommendations that were made is that GRA should go ensure that most of the debt owed by these state institutions and how much of the taxes have not been paid, they should ensure they are collected and sent to the Auditor General's account. And these are concerns that have been raised, disturbing phenomena which are certainly come to some of the categories that were cited within this report.
22: Well, Caleb, take us through the trend of irregularities.
2: So we've been tracking from 2021, and you can see from 2021 to 2024, the average we're doing was 1.7 billion. So the average from 2021 to 2024 was 1.7 billion. Now in 2025, we did 5.2 billion. And as you can see from the charts, it's an outlier. So whenever you see a jump like this, it's not natural. You need to ask questions as to what's driving this, you know, huge increment. If you do the percentage change, that's about 150% increment. Now that's too much. Usually we go with trends, and trends don't usually spike up that much. So when we look deeper into the numbers, you see that majority of this 5.2 billion in irregularities is actually from the tax component. Now that's 92% of the 5.2 billion just coming from taxes alone. Their figure is 4.8 billion. A majority is taxes owned by state-owned institutions, and they're supposed to remit some of the taxes to GRA, and they don't do that. Some also, the VAT system has a way, sometimes you go through your purchases, but then later on you have to account and know how much you have to pay in VAT to the GRA, and you pay that later on. So some of these issues come up, and then the Auditor General flags them. Now, the good news is that in the report, the Auditor General says these are recoverable irregularities, which means that if the state agencies responsible for going after some of these things decide to, you know, set up and do their job very well, we should be able to recover the entire 5.2 billion. Now, again, within this tax bracket of the 4.8 billion, 3 billion is coming from 2024 and not 2025. Now, the 3 billion coming from 2024 is mainly from just 10 state institutions who did not pay their taxes that year. And for the lion's share of it is ECG. And unfortunately, we keep mentioning ECG.
22: Okay, you hold on for me. Let me get to Kofi on Zoom. Now, Kofi, I'm sure any of you are watching at home is thinking, why does the state institutions, or why do state institutions owe taxes about 92% of this entire 5.2 billion. But again, we see GRA go after companies, private-owned companies and entities, holding them up, sometimes to the extent of closing down their companies or shops or stores for them not paying to their taxes or complying.
23: So you don't like lights in your house.
22: Why can't GRA do the same thing to these state-owned institutions that are owing this amount of tax?
0: I think the first thing we need to do when analyzing this this year's or last year's Auditor General's report is treat it a better report. Why? Because the over 5 billion irregularities you're seeing for MMDAs, government agencies, and whatever, some of them are tracked back as far back as 2019. So they are not irregularities for just 2025 alone. And the interesting thing, which I think that is good news, is that over 90% of these irregularities we are talking about, according to the Auditor General, are recoverable. So we can actually recover these monies, so not necessarily monies that have been lost. Some years ago, cash irregularities, payroll irregularities were leading the table. And with those ones, they were very, very difficult for you to recover them. But when the irregularities are now with respect to taxes, these are very easy irregularities that you could actually recover. And I would say it's because we decided to cast the net wide. And I've always said that the irregularities we report almost every year are somewhat understated. If we decide to cast the net wide in terms of our auditing style, we are going to record huge numbers, especially when it comes to taxes. So what you see is that when there was a change in government, this is the first time, I think in 2025 and 2026, that we are seeing a revenue line item that is not a new tax, but rather what they call compliance, right? So in 2025 and 2026, the government was expecting huge sums of money from tax compliances. And I read that, I saw that in the IMF report, huge money. It was part of the tax handles that were going to be used to close the gap that was created as a result of the scrapping of the taxes termed by government as draconian, right? Now, what you see is that because of the EVH system that was issued, it helps us to now point out certain irregularities that hitherto would have been very, very difficult to actually point out. And I'm looking at the 2024 Auditor General's report versus that of 2025. And you can see that almost everything has gone up except some of the usual suspects, such as the payroll irregularities, procurement irregularities, and contract irregularities. These were the three that were, and loans, these were the four that were actually milking the state dry in terms of irregularities, and they were usually very difficult, especially when it comes to contracts and procurement side. Sometimes people have to be tried for years and the money never gets, you know, recovered. Procurement, same thing. But when it comes to taxes, there are ways and means that the GRA or the finance ministry is able to recover. That is why I think that this year's report is a bit of an outlier in terms of comparing them to other years. So when I actually saw the report, I wasn't really enthused about the annual jams and the annual comparative analysis in terms of trend. It tells a story anyway. But if you really want to understand what is going on in the 2025 Auditor General's report, you could see that there were so many irregularities that hitherto we were not tracking. But now, because we have decided to cast the net wide, we are beginning to see them, especially when it comes to the state-owned enterprises. And I'm shocked that the tax irregularities we're even talking about, over 90% of that were coming from state-owned entities. And this is where we have issues. And I am glad that the audit report is actually pointing these things out. And if the state has to recover from state-owned entities to actually make itself a bit, you know, stable in terms of financial position, that is interesting. I think that, I mean, over the years we've looked so much at the private sector. Although some of the reports show that some of the private, I mean, there were other private deals in terms of some of these irregularities when it comes to taxes. Yeah. But majority of them came from the state-owned entities. And that's why I say that you need to take a look at this year's Auditor General report as a special one in terms of how the irregularities have moved from the usual four now to tax irregularities. Mm-hmm. And the only way we were able to detect this was because we decided to cast the net wide. Mm-hmm. We decided to use the EVAT system to actually fish out these entities who were actually, you know, outside of the tax bracket. And I think that's why we are recording huge numbers this year. It is good to do the comparative analysis, but I think that this year's tone is a bit of an outlier when you compare to other years. Mm.
22: Caleb, now let's take a look at some of the institutions that have, I mean, are part of this taxes all that are part of this accumulated 5.2 billion.
2: Well, the largest of them all is ECG.
22: My friend.
2: And it was interesting when Winston asked whether I don't like
22: you. You already think the lights, so it's fine.
23: GRA comes and says, ECG, if you don't pay, we'll shut you down. ECG will go like, okay, get to your office, whether you have lights
22: to work.
2: That's just by the way. So ECG, 1.4 billion, mm-hmm. that's the largest. And in fact, out of the 10 institutions, it was just ECG that were in the billions. The rest of them were in the millions. The next was the Ghana Airports Company Limited, mm-hmm. 413 billion. That's almost half a billion. And PBC, now we've spoken about this company before, yeah. We know how their finances are. Some people say it's a distressed company, which means it should close it down.
22: Yeah.
2: So PBC, they owe 313 billion CDs. And then some of the other smaller ones, the Gayhawk, some oil refinery, Airtel Tigo, and then Graphic Communications. Now when you go through the entire 10 agencies, you see that majority of them are the state agencies that are a bit struggling,
22: yeah.
2: And with exception of ECG. Mm-hmm. Now we know ECG is not struggling per se, but then we all know the problems with ECG when it yeah. comes to revenue mobilization, collecting the revenue, accounting mm-hmm. for the revenue, making sure that their systems are up to date, you know, yeah. some power thefts and all of that. So ECG's system is very peculiar, but then again, they have to pay this to the states, and the state mm-hmm. needs to collect this, which is why, like Kofi mentioned, this year's one is different because majority of the irregularities, according to the Auditor General, is recoverable. And these are owed by state institutions, so mm-hmm. the government should be able to collect these taxes fairly quickly. These are not irregularities where we say maybe some is the money is in someone's house,
22: yeah.
2: or some people diverted funds around. We know where the money is, mm-hmm. and then the state agencies can then, you know, some pressure can be put on them for them to pay the taxes. But then again, ECG is the lion's share at 1.4 billion. Yeah. I don't like the way ECG's name always comes up in some of these reports, but unfortunately, yeah. That's how it is. And then also ECG, they have submitted their annual reports for 2025. Unfortunately, we've not seen the reports. It's not available on the website. And currently, Ghana is under a program where ECG is supposed to publish their annual reports on their website for the sake of transparency. It's a World Bank program that we are under. According to the World Bank, ECG has furnished the World Bank with their financials for 2025, but then mm-hmm. if you go on the website, it's still not available on the website. So we're urging ECG, we beg, please read the financials. Because once you have the financials, you yeah. can also cross-check some of the Auditor General's findings.
22: Yeah.
2: Sometimes, there's always it's accounting, mm-hmm. so there might be some accounting treatments that we can, you know,
22: yeah.
2: go into and realize if we have access to the reports. Mm-hmm. But if we don't have access to the reports, so when we put out some things like this, and then ECG looks like in a bad light, sometimes yeah. it's not for because the tools and the documents that we need to be able to verify and cross-check some of the things that are publicly available.
22: Yeah.
2: So I just, you know, if ECG is listening to this, they should release their financials for us to go through.
23: ECG, Caleb is busy. You know, within that same trajectory, I just want to highlight some of the key things that came out of the report.
2: Okay. Mm-hmm.
23: I'm just going to read them. I'm not going to just analyze. And basically, out of that irregularities, an amount of about 285 million Ghana cedis, which is relating to 34 transactions, which were not supported by payment vouchers. And this was basically at the Ministry of Energy.
2: Yeah.
23: So one of the recommendations was that the chief director of the Ministry of Energy to ensure that the total amount of the 285 million Ghana cedis is accounted for with the relevant documentation. It's a failure to do that. The money will be collected from the chief director himself and paid to the Auditor General to cover his account.
2: How much is that, 200 million?
23: Yes, or wow. 200 million. That's wow. interesting. So imagine, you just imagine, I'll not go there. Another issue that came to light, which I want to highlight, is that about an amount of about 596 staff of the Ministry of Health and the Ghana Health Service who benefited from the Ministry of Health vehicle hire purchase scheme owed about 10 million Ghana cedis. because they took cars and were supposed to pay. And these have become debt on the books of the Ministry of Health. These are debts, about 29 million Ghana cedis, mm-hmm. which is loans that you see there within those structures over there. Another payment we've seen is the fact that about

0: hear the president talking about trying to develop new areas. So yes, it's a good idea. Once you are going to develop new areas, these things have to be considered. Open drainage and all of those things have to be considered. That we are beyond that now. So yes, I agree with you. We need more drainage system. We need to clean what we already have as well. And then dumping of waste in our drainage system.
1: Great.
0: It's a thing that we need to stop. Now, so I want to say that let us report. When we see the wrongdoing, let us report these things. When you see people dumping, let us report. When you see people building in waterways, let us not wait for these things to be developed first before we come saying that we are bringing them down. That is where the citizens take advantage of the politicians. So let us report this thing before it is developed.
1: Right. Terms of managing these losses, like you reiterated concerning its impact on your business members, are majority of your members literally falling on insurance as at the moment?
0: Yeah, it is true. So, and unfortunately, majority of our members have not taken advantage of insurance. Unfortunately. And this is very unfortunate on our part. So if we want to encourage our members to do insurance for their businesses, that one we want to plead with them. We want to encourage them. And we also want to also encourage the insurance industries to create portfolios and products that our members can afford to at least mitigate some of these things. So we want to encourage them to get into insurance and buy insurance for their properties, their produce, their products. So that at least in cases of these things, I mean, they are covered. It's rather unfortunate that businesses have to suffer these things. It's rather unfortunate. So we want to encourage members of the business community to buy into insurances that will cover their listing. And then also putting a lot of protective measures. You know, during this season, we've seen places that got burnt. What systems are being put in place to ensure that in such an event, the sprinkler systems work? We also need to resource the fire service to do more, especially in cases like this. So yes, let's take advantage of the insurance products that the insurance companies have, and we also want to encourage the insurance companies to approach the business community to sell their product to them, so that some of these things are covered in this event.
1: Finally, what is the corporate sector doing to assist the government and local government in putting in place structures to deal with the flooding situation, considering the fact that most of your members find themselves in communities in which they've been profiting for quite some time now?
0: So, Winston, one of the core mandates of the chamber is to do a lot of advocacy for the business community. So in this time, in these bad times, we are going to do more of what we have to do. Advocate on the part of the business community with the government to ensure that better facilities are provided for them. Better drainage systems are also provided so that at least when we have such storms, we don't suffer these things. So the chamber has been doing that. And then we are going to still do more of that. So basically, that's what we do. One of the major things we do is advocate. So we are going to do more of that to advocate on the part of the business community.
1: Great. Stefano Basma, we appreciate your time here on Business Marketplace. And he is the president of the Ghana National Chamber of Commerce and Industry, giving us clarity on the impact of this flooding situation on their members across the country and also on the business community as well. Still going back to our earlier story where businesses are counting the cost of heavy flooding following hours of torrential rain, which basically has been affecting the operations in some key parts of the country. Let's bring a report on that right now.
2: I was here from 3 a.m. when the rain started, but we thought it was the usual rain. Only for me to get here, I parked my van in the yard just next to the company, and the whole thing was immersed. We were a little fortunate. We got to the door window level, so the engines were all affected. Over let's say 22 cars. Yeah, I think just a few of them managed to kickstart their cars. Mine, we can't start it again, and I believe it's going to cost me over like

0: 40 to 60,000 to fix it back. And I had goose in it because I had shopped already. And right now we are standing by the roadside looking for Abuso Kaimacho to get the things out. And that is items worth like 20,000.
1: The flood disturbed us, our passengers. Because of that, yesterday we couldn't even move to anywhere. We couldn't transport people from here to their destination. So as you can see, the flood was flooded here. People's things were spoiled, their luggages and things all were flooded. Unfortunately, people's things were flooded because we keep them. So as it has spoiled, we have to refund certain things. We have to give them compensation. And so we are planning to see how we can compensate them as it is. The gutters are choked. I can say we are also part of the issue that is happening. But as is our father, he has to come in and then what interfere and then see the way forward, how we can solve the issue. Even today, as you can see, I'm loading. But yes, because of the rain, the passengers doesn't want to come out. Although people have come to book a ticket to travel to their destination. But as we've given them the reporting time, they are not trying to even come out to board the bus because they've heard that the rain want to fall again.
2: It has affected me plenty because all my things, my spices, everything is gone. It's too much. All my things are gone. I'm now going to start class one. Because you are Forrester, you should see that if you don't have money right now in your account, how will you start again? You can't start. The money there, even if I'm having 300,000, I can't start this business now. Because my beans, my rice, my everything is gone. Beans, the sacks, 6 sacks. And now the sack in place, 1,005. The government should help us. So it should help us. Because if it not come in our aid, we can't do anything again. We will stay at home. Because we have children, they are going to school, you eat, everything.
3: We are pleading in behalf of the president or something like that to come to our knees, because maybe if they can do something about the bridge for us, it will help us a lot. The bridge over there, is the water pass over, and this place is full up.
4: Good updates here on the impact of the flood in most parts of the country here on Journeys. We take a break. We'll be back with more business update. Stay tuned. Welcome back to the marketplace with me, Winston Taki, and our tomorrow business update. Now, the Chamber of Petroleum Consumers is projecting some significant reduction in fuel prices from tomorrow. The Chamber, in its latest outlook report for the market, projects that petrol will go down by more than 6%. Diesel, on the other hand, will witness one of its biggest drops in recent times, going down by more than 13%. And literally telling you that there's a lot in terms of prices that will be reflecting at the pumps in the subsequent days. Initially, people were complaining of high and its implication on their operations and businesses going forward. Now, away from petroleum sector, the Ghana Revenue Authority has assured taxpayers whose businesses and properties were affected by the recent rainstorm that they may qualify for tax relief if their losses are verified. Speaking on the Super Morning Show, Chief Revenue Officer Victor Yao Akogo said the GRA sympathizes with all affected taxpayers and encouraged those registered with the authority to officially report the losses they incurred.
5: Commissioner General wants to sympathize with all cherished taxpayers who were hit by the rains yesterday and want to bring assurance to them that all those who are registered with us and also those who file returns with us, they should be able to inform us about the loss that they have incurred so that we will consider them, we investigate them and consider them as an allowable deduction against their income that they earn for the year. So this is a package that we have for them. It is in the law that says that any expense that is wholly, exclusively, and necessarily incurred in generating an income should be considered as an allowable deduction. So this is an expense they have incurred, and GRA is prepared to consider them for the deduction against their income.
4: Now, the Environmental Protection Authority has launched a nationwide education campaign to improve compliance with the new Environmental Protection Act 2025, Act 1124, beginning with livestock farmers in the adjacent municipality of the Ashanti region. The initiative aims to promote responsible farming practices, proper waste management and environmental protection, while addressing the widespread non-compliance driven by limited awareness of the law. The research report has more.
6: The workshop educated farmers on proper waste management practices and the importance of reducing the environmental and health impacts associated with livestock farming. EPA officer for the municipality, Joseph Amwaku Ade, said the authorities embarking on a nationwide public education campaign to ensure stakeholders in the agricultural sector understand and comply with the new law. According to him, many operators in the agricultural sector unknowingly violate environmental regulations due to a lack of awareness.
7: The law states that if you violate the requirement to obtain environmental permits, you are supposed to pay administrative penalties of 3 times the permit fee. When you go to court, there are penalty units that the court may impose. The minimum is 500 and the maximum is 1,000.
6: Mr. Amwaku Ade disclosed that since the establishment of the EPA office in Ajusa last year, the authority has received numerous complaints from residents regarding the environmental and public health impact of some livestock farming activities.
8: Since EPA Ajusa area office was situated in Ajusa here, we have received a number of reports and it has exposed us to a number of the farming activities that goes on within the environment. Mostly, you go to the field to do investigation, and it marvel you that you go and see a facility or a pens very close to a river. And all these things that they do, they don't even manage their waste very well. And all their waste wash into those streams and other stuff and contaminate the environment, the waters. And the report has kept on coming. That prompted our action for us to engage them and teach them how to manage their waste and also how to make very good use of their facilities.
6: About 50 livestock farmers participated in the sensitization program and commended the EPA for the initiative.
9: Well, we are very grateful to EPA for giving us this opportunity. You know, as an organization, they should always organize such meetings for us. When we are at our farms, we don't know of the existing laws. But when they come, they will tell that the ignorance of the law is not an excuse. But today, they've educated us and we've known that some of our things or activities are impacting our neighbors negatively and even ourselves. So we are very, very grateful for that.
6: Joseph Obeng's report for Joy News.
4: That's all for business today on The Marketplace. Thank you for watching. My name is Winston Packy. Have a good business day. Bye-bye.

0: Praise to the players.
1: Yeah.
0: They put out their best yesterday and they actually died for the badge and the flag.
2: Whether we are dying for the country, yes, we are all supporting. We are behind the Black Stars. The prophecies, some didn't go according to
3: plan. Most of them didn't go.
2: Exactly. Most predictions didn't go the way because some predicted. We are all quite optimistic. Yeah. However, we'll bring to the key conversation today. Black Stars will get back to you very soon. Now, we've got to beyond the gold, which is basically what Gold Water decided to do this time around concerning the price. And it's been a conversation we had previously. Previously on a session here on Beyond the Numbers, understanding the Gold Board dynamics, it's relevant to economic growth and how he's been able to sustain the economy strategically, considering the fact that the prices has been on a positive trajectory in the last 1 year. Now the Gold Board has decided to go on the pricing formula, which I would like Caleb to take us through. Now we understand that this pricing benchmark, according to the Gold Board, to ensure fairness and equity within the structure. But one would say, with the stakeholders, is it something that can be done easily?
3: Easily, I don't know, because if you read the language from Gold Board, it looks like they are trying to protect something from happening, which is why they are taking some of these measures, because just yesterday, there were three different new policies that were announced on the same day. One was the pricing structure. Then almost everything was around the pricing structure of the current gold purchasing. And before this, the gold prices were constantly updated on Gold Board's websites. But now, we have prices going to be in the morning and the evening. So the price disruptions is not really going to happen anymore. And if you look at what's happening, it might seem that there was steep competition between the buyers. So some buyers were offering high markups to be able to get a gold from the miners. And then this is the same thing that happens in the cocoa sector, because if you are paying more than to get the cocoa, it means you're running at a loss. And then also we don't understand how the LBCs for cocoa, we don't understand how the offtake, gold loss offtaker within the markets are doing. We know they've published their list of the off-takers, but we don't know how their finances are at the moment. We know there are about some few large ones and then a few tier two buyers. We need to understand how their finances are looking like. Maybe some of them were heading towards significant losses, which is why Gold Board had to come in and say you cannot price above a certain limit. Also, their commission, they put a cap on the commission, I think about 30 cedis per ounce of gold you buy. So these policies, if you look through them, you can see that Gold Board is trying to prevent the worst from happening. Now, we don't know whether there are some things within the sector that triggered this move, whether some of the market players were complaining, or whether there were some issues about pricing, and whether some of the buyers were pricing other buyers out of the market. Because if you can pay more, all the gold miners will give you the gold instead of the other players, and then there might be some problems within the sector. So this might look like Gold Board trying to clean up the sector. But then the bad side is that once you set a limit on this, it means that you're opening the markets up to the black markets, because some players outside the Gold Board, whole agency might decide to have the markup that Gold Board says you cannot go up, you cannot go beyond, so above 30 Ghana cedis. Gold Board, the smugglers might use that to incentivize other players to get their gold. So I think it's a balancing act that Gold Board is trying to do.
2: Yes.
3: We need to understand, Gold Board needs to speak at this point, needs to tell us, explain to us this policy rationale, what triggered this and all of that. But then, they're trying to clear up the sector. So let's see.
2: Kofi, were you surprised that after we threw more lights on Gold Board's operation and also highlighted on the pricing issue, 3 hours later here on Beyond the Numbers, we saw the release from the Gold Board considering their approach? And surprisingly, it was in the communication department that was fronting. You saw the CEO himself coming out in two different languages, English and she communicating to the aggregators and also the licensed buyers. We saw a stakeholder engagement. One thing I can commend Gold Board for is how the institution has been able to pull along the players in the industry. And every policy engagement, you get to find out that they start from the stakeholder consultation. You don't just throw leads from, like we've seen several regulators behave.
0: Yeah.
2: They start from above and then tell you to go and do something without necessarily letting the players understand how it's done. But were you surprised by this price dynamics?
0: Well, I'm not surprised. Gold Board has been very transparent with, their dealings and everything around the Gold Board structure. But they still owe us an RTI. We are demanding for that. But I was not surprised. Why? Because if you look at the old pricing structure, definitely you will know that it was not something that you could sustain for more than a year. And that the old pricing structure was only possible because there was a central bank in the equation or in the picture to be able to take some of the shocks. The excessive, commissions and markups that people were paying. There was a central bank who was there and willing to take up that cost. And we all know about the losses. Now Gold Board is going to trade on its own balance sheet, and they know that if they go with the old price,

0: not structured, there is no way they will be able to break even or possibly make a profit. It will definitely be a loss for them in 2026, 2027, if they continue with this, you know, old price and strategy. And they know, everybody knows that there are a lot of people who are keeping tabs on gold, but people don't want to hear, gold board itself doesn't want to for the first time to say that we've recorded a loss. And that is why, for me, that this new pricing system is important, because
1: they are starting to be correct.
0: Yeah.
1: The dynamics, the range that the CEO gave, I say around 10 a.m., I stand to be correct.
0: Yeah, 10 a.m. Yeah, and then 3 p.m., right? PM. Somewhere around 3 p.m.
1: Yes, the real-time reflection. If someone should come out of it, is this something that may affect the overall outlook per day in terms of how much has been collected?
0: Well,
1: data quality.
0: The LBMA, because we share the same time zone with the UK,
1: yes.
0: I think that we will be fine with the time zone and everything. But I think that one risk is the fact that, I mean, traders are now going to look at which period. Was it the 10 a.m. or the 3 p.m. that gold is relatively, you know, expensive or profitable for me if I do decide to do business? They will be looking at all of those things, and that will play a key role in at what point do traders begin to or decide to trade their gold and all of that. And Caleb mentioned about black market, but I was making a point about the reason why this new pricing scheme is important for gold board, because if they don't get onto this new pricing scheme, they will definitely make a loss in 2026. And they need to make sure that the excessive, you know, commissions and markups and add-ons that they were paying in 2025, they can't do the same thing anymore. Remember that they are now going to the commercial banks to look for funding to buy this gold. The commercial banks will do their own risk assessment, and they know that these price differentials that exist in the market are part of reasons that will compel gold board to make a loss. Yeah. And if gold board makes a loss, it will be difficult for gold board to pay back the loans they will be taking from the commercial banks or the monies that the commercial banks will invest in the purchase of gold. So that is why I think that there is sort of like a background meeting with, you know, stakeholders, including banks, that if you want us to come in and fund your activities without a central bank being the cushion, because the central bank, we understand, is out of the equation at the moment. Maybe the only thing that they'll get is maybe subvention from government, subsidy from government. But commercial banks or the 23 data banks will be very, very particular about the risks attached to their old pricing scheme, which was that gold board was the one, you know, setting that price. And remember, it was pegged against the Bloomberg rates.
1: Exactly.
0: The Bloomberg rates, it changes almost all the time. It made it very difficult for gold board to keep up around that time. And Bloomberg rates was relatively higher than the Bank of Ghana rates.
2: It's also easy to hide a number.
0: Exactly.
2: If you tell them you bought at a later time, you might take the difference.
0: That's why yesterday he was very particular about real-time reporting, and that if you flout that, you're going to be punished.
1: In terms of punishment, the authority backed by law and establishment of gold board, being an implementer, regulator, and an enforcer, does that protect it in terms of ensuring that there is consistent implementation of these particular regulation that they put out across board? Because we know how widespread the gold market is in some key regions, and their enforcement, they specifically mentioned license and those under them. What about those who are not covered by the operations?
0: Well, of course, our analysis shows that there are a number of people still trading outside of the gold board, you know, domain. And we know, we've checked the data, that there is still smuggling going on of gold, right? Significant one. We'll be bringing you that data. Caleb is working on that. But I should tell you that even though gold board is doing their possible best to regulate the system, there are still buyers in the system who are passing by, or the system that has been established by gold board. And you speak about already those who are licensed were motivated to sell to gold board because of
2: the
0: commissions, the bonuses, and all of that. And the fact that it was pegged against real-time exchange rates from Bloomberg, not the Bank of Ghana one that will be fixed for possibly the whole day, and there's no much of, you know, movement or fluctuations in that. I mean, the buyers were given some sort of, you know, cushion or some sort of safety net because of the mechanism around it, so they were selling to gold board. Now that gold board is demanding additional things, that record on time, if you don't, your license could be revoked, Many of them will go by it anyway, but there are still those who decide that if I have a certain amount of gold and I want to sell it and I'm going through the gold bar strategy, what is the opportunity cost? What are some of the restrictions that could actually get my license revoked? If I'm going to do this and my license will be revoked, do I have an alternative in the black market? Which I think that is another conversation that we will have.
1: But the thing about alternatives
0: is also a risk to
1: exactly.
0: The bias.
1: Now, I want us to listen to the CEO of the Gold Board, lawyer Sammy Jenfe, to understand some details which will come and highlight some of the things he said during his press release.
3: 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And the reason is simple. Live gold prices don't help planning as they change every second and they make trading very uncertain and very difficult for the Gold Board. To maintain bookings with its counterparties, particularly its off-takers, to prevent trading losses. And so to ensure certainty and to avert the situation where some buyers hoard just to take advantage of higher prices, the Gold Board, in consultation with its licensed traders, has agreed and has decided that effective 1st July 2026, which is next week, Wednesday, it is going to be determining the local price of gold based on two pricing windows. One is going to be the LBMA AM price, which is the auction spot price for gold, published by the London Bullion Market Association every day from Monday to Friday. That price will be published by the Gold Board by 10:30 a.m. on every trading day.
1: So yes, that is the CEO of Gold Board speaking. They're announcing that indeed this is the new approach. This is the new way to go. Certainly, every organization, if you're not subject to the changing trend of doing things because of the global economic conditions, because we know gold, where it's traded, the prices may not be determined by us, but the buying and selling regulated by Gold Board, certainly they have to come in. If they don't, so one thing I want to ask, which is lingering, which briefly, both of you, if Gold Board had not stepped into the pricing, what would have been the opportunity cost to their whole organogram?
0: Very clear, Busta, first.
2: So yes, like Sammy Jenfe said, it's very easy for some players to buy gold at a later time, hold this and then wait for the price to go up and then, you know, sell it. So because when you buy the gold, you get the funds from Gold Board, they are making a profit, because when you buy it cheaper and now you are selling it back to Gold Board, you turn like, oh, you sold it, you bought it at this price, and then the difference is what you can get as a profit. So I think as the industry, Gold Board decided to, you know, work with them and come up with this. But then Kofi was mentioning that this new pricing regime is going to help. Yes, it's going to help. But I don't think it's going to cure Gold Board's problems, because all the announcement yesterday, and I stand to be corrected, there was no clarity on whether they are still going to buy at sports or premiums or at discounts. Once you are still buying at the sports price or the price that is LBMA, whatever time of the day it is, if you are going to pay the exact price to the miners, it means you are still going to make a loss. Because when you sell the gold, you don't get the exact price. So yesterday I was hoping to hear some clarity on that, whether finally Gold Board is going to give maybe a 1 or 2% discount when they're purchasing gold, and also using the LBMA. This will streamline things and then ensure that the profitability within the sector can remain, if not profitability, but then, you know, at least break even. But then the losses, if you keep happening over time, we're going to end up with another cocoa board.
1: Okay.
0: Yeah. I mean, if you look at the strategy, I think that is very brilliant from Gold Board. Now, the whole structure has been divided into two. You are either buying at PM price or AM price, and now pegged against Bank of Ghana reference rate and not Bloomberg. So essentially, what Gold Board has done is to weave out or weed out the fluctuations, right? Yeah. The continuous fluctuations, because if you are leaving it to live pricing and
1: FX
0: Bloomberg exactly and Bloomberg rates, there is about 1,440 minutes in a day. You're going to monitor all of this, because I mean exchange rate changes by minute, by second, and people take advantage of this. And he made mention of hoarding. So it's, by essentially doing it, you are uniforming the time and subjecting it to only two time zones where you are either buying. So if you claim you are selling to Gold Board, which zone did you buy? Did you buy during AM or PM, LBMA, and then also pegging it against the Bank of Ghana rate. And the Bank of Ghana rate is stable compared to the Bloomberg rate that they used to trade. It's a whole day a rate is set. So essentially, gold board is setting a price and it's taking over the price control, right? Taking over the price. And we all know what, when economic agent begins to take over price control in economics, we all know what will happen. Definitely a black market will be created. People will begin to ask questions. Already, even with the fluctuating system, people were hoarding gold and selling at a later date. How much more when everything has been restricted and they feel that their margins are going down?
2: So that's enforcement.
0: Exactly.
1: Yeah, so you know, this is just a beginning. And one thing we can always say, we assess, we criticize, we recommend, and we make sure that the information is well understood by our viewers and players within the industry. This is still beyond the numbers. You switch on the light, you buy water, there's a new announcement. Come 1st of July, there is going to be an adjustment. And they're not downwards, actually. If black stars are going up, so is your tariff going up. And this is what we're breaking down here on Beyond the Numbers right after this break.